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1: Welcome to the Voice of Gethsemane. 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And we welcome you to our program tonight, these next 15 minutes of Bible study and fellowship in prayer. Please take your Bible and open your Bible to the book of Habakkuk, chapter 3, verse 16. Habakkuk, chapter 3, verse 16. The message tonight is entitled, God is Enough. God is enough. When you have God, you have His power. When you have God, you have His presence. When you have God, you have His promises. When you have God, you have His provisions. When you have God, you have His love, His grace, His mercy. When you have God, you have everything that you need. Allow me to ask you a question tonight. What is the worst thing that has ever happened to you in all of your life? Now focus on the worst thing for a moment. The very worst thing of all. Many bad things happen to all of us, but the worst. Now your answer may change within the next 10 years. Think what might happen within the years just ahead of you. You see, God has designed our life as a Christian so that when things go wrong, we can still have joy. We can rejoice no matter what happens. Now, bad things happen all the time. We have a dear friend by the name of Alan Kraskowski. Alan and Linda live in Florida. They have a grandson, Caleb, who's only 11 years of age, maybe 12 by now. And Caleb has had 20 surgeries within 2.5 years. So bad things happen all the time. If you don't believe that, read the news. Read the newspaper. Listen to your television news. I mean, husbands kill their wives. Wives kill their husbands. Parents kill their children. Children kill their parents. It happens. And so bad things happen. But God has designed the life of a Christian so that whatever happens, we can still have joy. Could you have joy if you never got married? Could you have joy if you are never able to have any children, young ladies? Could you have joy if you found out that you had a fatal disease that would take your life? Could you have joy if you lost your job, a good job? Could you have joy if you lost your health? Could you have joy if you lost your children? Could you have joy if you were living in constant pain every day of your life? And the answer to all of those questions, according to the Bible, is yes. Because joy does not depend upon your circumstances. God is enough. As I said, when you have God, you have His power. When you have God, you have His promises. When you have God, you have His presence. When you have God, you have His provisions, His resources. When you have God, you have His grace and His mercy. In fact, when you have God, you have everything that you need. Now tonight, let me take you back to the book of Habakkuk. We find Habakkuk is troubled. He's confused. He's puzzled. He's scratching his head. Habakkuk was a prophet. And he looked outside the city and he saw the enemy. And he looked inside the city and he saw the sin. Now, Habakkuk lived in those days that were really the eve of destruction. Because shortly after this, the southern kingdom, Judah, would be taken into captivity. And so Habakkuk begins to question God. He said, "Why, God?" And no doubt you've questioned God yourself. "Why, Lord?" There's nothing wrong with that as long as you do it with the right attitude. But he sees the enemy without. He sees the wickedness and the sin within. And he says, "God, why don't you do something? Why, God, are you allowing all of these things to happen in the holy city?" Now, let me share with you principles tonight that will help you with the whys of life. Number one, God loves you. No matter what happens in life, you might fall, you might fail, you might fall flat on your face, but God will still love you. In fact, God cannot love you any more than what He loves you right now. God loves you with unconditional love, unlike the human love we have for each other. It's called agape love. And so God loves you. A second principle, God's thoughts are not your thoughts. God's ways are not your ways. In fact, the Bible says His ways are past finding out. He operates on a different level than we do. Principle number three, God is not on your timetable. He doesn't have to function according to your calendar, so to speak. And by the way, God is never late. We're late, but God's not. He may be early, but God is always on time. And God never has to push the panic button, so to speak. So principle number three, God is not on your timetable. And then a fourth principle, God is always working, always. You know, we call the 400 years between the Testaments the silent years. They're called silent years because there was no prophet of God. But that does not mean that God was silent and not working behind the scenes. So God is always working in ways that we may not totally understand. Now the theme of this book, the book of Habakkuk, Habakkuk 2:4, "The just shall live by faith." Now tonight I had you turn to Habakkuk chapter 3, verse 16. This is at the very end of the book. This is the conclusion. And we find that Habakkuk has a change of mind. He's made a turn for the better. At the beginning of the book, he was questioning God. Why, God? Why are you allowing all

0: vines. The labor of the olive shall fail, and the field shall yield no meat. The flock shall be cut off from the fold, and there shall be no herd in the stalls. That was the circumstances that he was facing. The Babylonians were ready to invade the land of Judah. They would invade the land, they would destroy the land, and they would strip the land of everything that was good. And so the property was destroyed, the lives would be changed, and families would be separated forever. That's what actually happened. All of these things happened shortly after the events in this book. Now tonight, let me make it personal. What are your personal circumstances? The family issues that you face, maybe with your children or your grandchildren. How about money issues, money problems? Not enough money to pay the bills. Or it might be health problems. You may be living with pain and you're suffering. And there may be no answers. It could be problems on the job with a boss that you just don't like. And it could be the fact that your plans did not work out as you had planned. You might be a young lady who doesn't like being single. Or you may be a middle-aged man who didn't get the job that you wanted. What is your trouble tonight? The Bible says, God is our refuge and strength, a very present help in trouble. So we find, first of all, the circumstances of Habakkuk. Now notice with me, secondly, we find his attitude. It says in verse 18, "Yet I will rejoice in the Lord. I will joy in the God of my salvation." And so Habakkuk's attitude was this: whatever happens, I choose to rejoice God in you. Think about Habakkuk. His help was gone. His nation would soon be gone. His land would be gone. Everything was gone but God. Everything. But Habakkuk found out that God was enough. You see, my friend, tonight, when you have God, you have His promises. When you have God, you have Hebrews 13:5, "I will never leave you nor forsake you." When you have God, you have Romans 8:28, and we know that all things work together for good. When you have God, you have 2 Corinthians 5:8, "Absent from the body, present with the Lord Jesus, heaven is just around the corner." When you have God, you have the promise in 2 Corinthians 12:9, "God's grace is indeed sufficient." When you have God, you have access to perfect peace, Isaiah 26:3. "Thou wilt keep him in perfect peace whose mind is stayed on thee." You see, when you have God, you have His promises. And Habakkuk found out that God was indeed enough. He says in verse 18, "Yet I will rejoice in the Lord." In closing tonight, attitude is the key. Habakkuk chose to have the right attitude. He chose to rejoice in the Lord. Paul chose to have the right attitude. 2 Corinthians 4:8, "We are troubled on every side, yet not distressed. We are perplexed, but not in despair. We are persecuted, but not forsaken. We are cast down, but not destroyed, always bearing about in the body the dying of the Lord Jesus." You see, attitude is the key. And tonight as we close, let me say this again. God is enough. God is all that you need in this life. When you have Him, you have His power, His presence, His promises, His provisions. You have everything that you need. May God bless you. This is Pastor Ron Gatlin, and this has been the Voice of Gethsemane.
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1: How do you do? Have you ever been at your wit's end? If you have a rebellious teenager, the answer is probably yes. The girl in our story seemed nice in public, but was vicious behind closed doors. Some might call her a bad seed. But like so many others, she just needed love. She tried buying love and forcing it, but none of that worked. Then she learned that true love comes freely, and her heart and mind and life were unshackled.
2: Hi, baby.
3: Don't call me baby. You're late again, and I know why.
2: What's wrong? You in a bad mood again?
3: Don't act like it's me. Some woman called me and said you've been cheating.
2: And you believe her? She's crazy. She's making things up.
3: This isn't the first time I got a call like that. And this is not the first girl either.
2: I'm your husband. Why don't you trust me?
3: Maybe because you're so defensive? Tell me the truth. Are you having an affair?
2: You'll keep nagging me about it either way. I'm not putting up with a jealous wife anymore. I'm done.
1: This is Unshackled, dramatizing true life stories produced in Chicago by Pacific Garden Mission. It's no mistake that Pacific Garden Mission is located in one of the country's most impoverished cities, like a lighthouse shining its beacon over a stormy sea. We aspire to be a lamp in the darkness and extend a hand to those who are most in need. The mission starts by helping homeless men, women, and children fill their basic needs. Needs like nourishing food, shelter, hot showers, clean clothes, and a safe bunk to spend the night. Only then do counselors address the deeper problems that led them to seek refuge through our doors. Many different factors force people on the streets. Sometimes it's the choices they made. Other times, it's circumstances beyond their control. No matter the reason, the mission offers love, without judgment, and the chance to learn about the truth that changes lives. Now for broadcast around the earth, here is program number 3601 in the series Unshackled, the program that makes you face yourself and think. When people think of addiction, they usually think of drugs and alcohol. But there are other habits that people turn to for distraction and relief from everyday pain. The young woman in our story tried a number of things, but nothing seemed to bring ease. You'll hear all about her choices and their consequences as we bring you the classic true story of Janet LeBeaulieu right now on Unshackled.
4: I grew up in Chicago. My mother worked as a school teacher. Maybe that's why I was such a good student. But even though I earned good grades, I was slow to learn the most important lessons in life. When I was 4 years old, my father walked out on my mom, my brother, and me. He remained in our lives, but not in our home. Mom made every attempt to make up for his absence and raise us as model children. But with me, she didn't succeed. I was stubborn and rebellious, and she didn't have the strength to deal with me. Dad wasn't much help.
5: How's Janet doing?
3: She's the most difficult child I have ever known.
5: You just need to put your foot down. You're too easy on her.
3: You're one to talk. You spoil her every time she's with you.
5: Well, she doesn't act up around me, so I must be doing something right.
3: If you were here all the time, then you'd see. 1 minute she's throwing a tantrum, and then she sits around and broods for days on end.
5: Well, I wouldn't put up with that.
3: I'm sure you wouldn't, Mr. Father of the Year. By the way, did you send her that check yet?
5: I have it written out. I just want her to write a thank you note.
3: She's only 10 years old.
5: That's old enough to write a thank you note. Especially with you to teach her.
4: Because of Dad, Mom felt depressed a lot of the time. Even though they didn't live together, they were still legally married. It was only natural that Dad's womanizing bothered her, especially since he was so overt about it.
2: We have another special guest for supper tonight, Janet.
6: Yeah, I noticed. Who is he?
2: He's your half-brother. I thought it was about time for you two to meet.
6: What? How can you do this to Mom? You're still married.
2: Now, Janet, be nice to your brother. He's family.
7: Did you have a good time at your dad's house?
6: No.
7: What's wrong?
6: Apparently, I have a new half-brother.
7: Are you serious?
6: How can he do that? It's so embarrassing.
7: Your father never seemed ashamed about what he did.
6: I hate him.
7: Don't say things like that.
6: I'm not going to write him any more thank you notes.
7: Come on, Janet. We need the money.
6: I don't care. He doesn't deserve a thank you. He doesn't deserve anything.
7: You'd better write him.
6: I won't.
4: Mom and I butted heads on a lot of issues. My behavior worsened as I entered my teen years. She took me to church to try to straighten me out, but I always wanted my own way. Unable to keep up with my temper tantrums, she usually gave in.
7: Janet? What is going on? The police just called and asked me something about a murder.
6: Oh, that was Jamie.
7: What do you mean? What's going on?
6: She was making a prank call. She picked up the phone and dialed 911. It was pretty funny, Mom.
7: You have a sick sense of humor. Why didn't you stop her?
6: I don't know.
7: It's against the law to make fake calls to 911. Did you know that?
6: It's not my fault. It was Jamie.
7: Well, I don't want you hanging out with friends like that. So you can't have her over here anymore. You understand me?
6: That's not fair.
7: I'm warning you, Janet. If you don't watch yourself, you're going to end up in trouble.
4: As rebellious as I was, my older brother kept me somewhat in line. Then, when I was 15, he left home with his new wife. That was a breaking point for me. By the time I reached high school, I'd been diagnosed with a mental illness. I hardly slept, and I heard haunting, disturbing voices in my head. Desperate to quiet these hallucinations, I started self-medicating with alcohol. Racing thoughts kept me up all night. Sometimes, I remembered a bit of scripture I'd memorized from church. Saying a Bible verse to myself helped bring a moment of peace. The Lord is my light and my salvation. Whom shall I fear? The Lord is the strength of my life. Of whom shall I be afraid? Naturally, I had trouble getting up and going to school after nights like that. So I stayed home a lot. Mom didn't know how to handle it.
7: You've missed too many days. You're going to school.
6: My grades are fine.
7: It doesn't matter. School is about more than grades. If you act like this when you get a job, you'll get fired.
6: It's your fault I'm like this.
7: Janet, calm down. I'm so disappointed in you.
6: I'm too sick to go to school. I think I'm going to faint.
7: You have already missed 90 days. Get up and get dressed.
6: I'm feeling lightheaded. Oh.
7: Janet!
4: Only my mother knew this side of me. I acted fine around everyone else, but around Mom, I was a screaming maniac. When she finally took me to a psychiatrist, the rest of my family thought she was the crazy one. They saw nothing wrong with me, but there was, and I knew it.
8: Janet?
9: Janet.
4: Shut up. You're not real.
9: It's your family's fault.
4: Leave me alone.
9: Everything would be better if they were dead.
4: No!
9: Take that big knife from the kitchen.
4: You're not real.
9: And do your duty. Kill, Janet. Kill.
4: I stayed home from school, sitting in front of the TV, trying to ignore the voices in my head. Mom had a different idea.
7: Why don't you get a part-time job?
4: Like what?
7: I saw a help wanted sign at the department store. You could be a sales clerk. That would get you out of the house. Plus, you'd get a discount on some nice clothes.
4: I'll think about it.
7: Janet, your father won't send you money anymore because you stopped writing thank you notes. So, if you want to spend money, you have to get a job.
4: I took a part-time job at one of the most exclusive stores in Chicago. Every day I saw and touched beautiful clothes and shoes. I couldn't control myself. My entire paycheck went toward a new wardrobe or the latest, greatest thing. Still not satisfied, I took Mom's credit.

0: She stopped keeping cash around at all. In desperation, I went to my father.
1: So, your mama's being stingy, huh? That sounds about right.
0: Daddy, you know I like to look my best. I need to get some new clothes. I work part-time, but they don't pay me enough, and Mom won't help me.
1: What do you need?
0: Well, graduation's coming up, and I wanted to buy something special.
1: I tell you what. You can use my credit card to go out and buy something nice for your big day.
0: I went out and bought a lot of nice things and charged every cent to my dad's account. When Mom found out, she was furious.
2: You put $1,000 on your father's account?
0: He gave me his card and said I could buy something nice.
2: What a stupid thing to do. He never ceases to amaze me.
0: How did you find out?
2: He just got the bill and called. He's not too happy.
0: He said I could buy something nice for graduation.
2: You're just like him. Do you know that? He could never control himself. Not with money, not with anything else.
0: You're just jealous.
2: Janet, you need to grow up. You're almost done with high school.
0: You don't want me to look nice at graduation? Then I won't march. That'll show you.
2: Don't be ridiculous.
0: I'm not marching, and you can't make me.
3: We'll hear the rest of Janet's story in just a moment. Here's the president of Pacific Garden Mission, Phil Kwiatkowski.
4: 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Addiction comes in many forms. The most feared addictions wreak havoc on one's physical health and finances. But all addictions are dangerous. They create strongholds that separate a person from what's really important. 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That's why we offer the New Day Course, a free 5-step rehabilitative program designed to help mission residents reclaim their lives and build brighter futures. By the age of 19, Creatia was already using drugs and selling her body. Desperate to escape from a painful life, she attempted suicide 3 times. After the 3rd attempt, she prayed to God for help. He led her to Pacific Garden Mission. Creatia says at the mission, "I had an emotional breakdown. And as I faced my life and my circumstances, I wept tears after tears after tears. It was after this that I finally opened myself up to Jesus and let Him move into my heart. I was saved permanently on January 19th, 2019. I don't care if I lose or gain people. As long as I know who God is, I can prosper." Many who come to the mission led lives defined by the darkness of the world. When they enter our doors, some experience their first taste of Christ's love and wisdom. Won't you consider donating today? 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Click the big red button that says Donate Now, or write to us at Pacific Garden Mission, 1458 South Canal Street, Chicago, Illinois, 60607. Our email address is unshackled@pgm.org.
0: Mom and Dad paid off all the money I put on their credit cards. They had to. I refused to contribute, and they didn't want a black mark on their credit rating. I liked having a rebellious reputation, so I refused to march at my high school graduation. But despite my bad attitude and delinquency, my grades were good enough to get into college. Mother breathed a sigh of relief when I went away. For a while, life away from home seemed better. Then I met some strange students in my dorm.
5: Hey, who turned on the light? I like the dark.
0: I don't.
5: You must be Janet.
0: Yes, and you're Elaine. I heard about you. Someone told me you read palms.
5: That's right. Would you like me to read yours?
0: I don't know. I might not like what you see.
5: Aren't you curious about the future?
0: Sure, but what if it's bad?
5: The idea is to shape it the way you want it.
0: I haven't had much luck with that so far.
5: If you don't like palm readings, what about cards? A girl down the hall does tarot readings. She's pretty good. And I know another girl who can cast spells.

0: Now you're getting silly.
1: Be careful what you say. Her spells work. I know a friend whose professor was failing him. He paid her to cast a spell, and let's just say that professor doesn't work here anymore.
0: That's spooky.
1: There's a lot of power in the spiritual realm. You just have to know how to harness it.
0: Maybe I'll let you read my palm after all. I grew up going to church and Sunday school, so I knew about demons. I just didn't take them seriously. So I played along with having my palm read and my fortune told. Then I started to get a bad feeling about all the occult activity around me. I sensed a darkness in some of the students that frightened me, so I started to avoid them. As social pressure mounted, I avoided class too and spent more time in bed. The only thing that brought relief was shopping. However, once again, I ran out of money, but I found a solution.
1: Shopping again, Janet?
0: Yeah, so?
1: Looks like you bought everything in the store. Do I need to check my wallet?
0: No, I don't need to borrow your money anymore. Like my new shoes?
1: Wow, are you kidding? Oh, I wish we were the same size.
0: And look at this funky watch.
1: Okay, this stuff is cool and all, but how can you afford it?
0: Easy. I just use my credit card.
1: Now I'm jealous. I thought we were the same age.
0: We are, but I lied on the application.
1: No.
0: You can get more than one card, too. I have 13.
1: What?
0: And each one has a $1,000 limit.
1: How are you going to pay them off?
0: I'll worry about that later. Later finally came. As you probably guessed, I maxed out all 13 of my credit cards. With no way to pay them off, I had to drop out of school, move back home, and get a job to pay off my debt. But I couldn't even make a dent in the $13,000 I owed. My job paid $300 less than my monthly bills. At the end of 2 years, I was a wreck. My choices had taken a serious toll on my mental health and my mother's.
2: I thought you were going to pick up some groceries.
0: I said in a minute. I have some other things to do first.
2: Janet, you've been staring out of the window for almost an hour.
0: So what if I have? I like the view.
2: I'm getting hungry. We need groceries. How am I supposed to make dinner?
3: If I could just fly away, 25 stories down, I wonder how long it would take.
2: Janet!
1: What?
2: Go to the store now!
0: Give me some money!
2: All I ever do is give you money!
0: No, you don't. You yell and complain, too.
2: You think I've been complaining? I've been holding back! You know how angry I am after paying off that debt you owe?
0: Ha! You didn't even pay half of it.
2: Well, I hardly had anything left after I sold the house to pay off what I could. But not even a thank you.
0: Thank you, Mother.
2: Here's the grocery list, and here's the money. And don't you dare buy anything else.
0: You treat me like I'm 6 years old.
2: I wish you acted that old. 3 is more like it.
0: Nothing in my life seemed to work right. My job didn't pay enough, and my relationships failed. Because of my father's womanizing, I resented men and didn't date. The few superficial friends I had didn't help my hurting heart. I still wasted money shopping, but everything I bought left me feeling empty. I didn't know how to fix my life. I was stuck and lost. Finally, I decided to go back to church. After the service, I talked with the pastor.
4: What seems to be the problem, Janet?
0: I'm doing everything wrong. Nothing in my life is going right.
4: I think everyone feels that way from time to time.
0: With me, it's all the time.
4: Sometimes helping other people can make your life more fulfilling. What do you think about volunteering? You know, it takes your focus off yourself.
0: Yeah, but where?
4: Oh, there's lots of ministries out there. How about Pacific Garden Mission?
0: I'll try anything at this point. On my first day at the mission, I noticed everyone was normal and flawed, just like me. But one thing was very different. The other people were so gracious. No one dwelled on the mistakes they made in the past. Unlike me, they didn't feel the need to prove anything. I wanted what they had, so I kept going back. Still, my burden of guilt remained. I knew that inside I was the same, and I thought God was still unhappy with me in spite of my volunteering. One gray day, I walked into the mission. A cheerful man greeted me.
5: Good afternoon. How are you this beautiful day?
0: I'm fine. Thanks.
5: Well, nice of you to volunteer. Do you know what our mission is about?
0: Helping the homeless.
5: That's right. Do you know who said, "For I was in hungered, and ye gave me meat. I was thirsty, and ye gave me drink. I was a stranger, and ye took me in."
0: Jesus?
5: Yep. You know him?
0: I grew up in church.
5: So, if you died tonight, are you sure you would have a place in heaven?
0: Well, I don't think anyone can be sure.
5: I know that I have a place. And there's one way you can know, too.
0: How?
5: Do you know that you're a sinner?
0: Definitely.
5: Of course you are. And so am I. Everyone has done bad things that separate them from God. That's why God sent his only son, Jesus Christ, to come to earth and pay the penalty for all of our sins. Do you know that?
0: I've heard that all my life.
5: Do you believe it?
0: I don't know. I want to.
5: Why don't you trust Jesus to save you instead of trying to save yourself?
0: Is that why everyone else here is so smiley?
5: Yes. Being at peace makes you smiley. When you put your faith in Christ, it relieves a heavy burden. The Bible says, "Trust in the Lord with all thine heart, and lean not unto thine own understanding. In all thy ways acknowledge him, and he shall direct thy paths."
0: That's what I need. Direction. I want the peace that I see in everyone else around here.
5: Shall we pray about it? What do you think?
4: Well, good evening, Janet. You're looking chipper today.
2: Can you tell? I just got saved. All those years I thought I was a Christian. I was anything but.
4: Well, praise God. I can tell the Lord's changing you already.
2: Everyone says I look different. The funny thing is, everything looks different to me now. I was just outside, and the sky looked blue. It always looked gray to me before.
4: Knowing that Jesus loves you makes a big difference in your life, doesn't it?
2: All this time, I've been coming here trying to please God.
4: Good works won't get you into God's good graces. Only Christ can do that. For by grace are ye saved through faith, and that not of yourselves. It is the gift of God, not of works, lest any man should boast.
2: Well, now that I know Jesus Christ, I want to be more like him. So I'm going to keep coming here. I like it.
4: Can I share something else with you?
2: More scripture.
4: Well, I am a pastor. The Bible says, "Therefore, if any man be in Christ, he is a new creature. Old things are passed away. Behold, all things are become new."
2: I felt brand new. I started studying the Bible and praying, and I attended Bible classes. 6 months later, I started counseling others at the mission, helping people like me come to know Jesus. Even Mom noticed the change in me.
6: I am so glad you came to the Lord, Janet. You're a different person now. I hate to admit it, but there were times when I didn't like the old one very much.
2: I don't blame you. I hated myself, but I couldn't change on my own, Mom. I tried everything.
6: Then you tried the right thing.
2: Jesus took away all my guilt and hatred. When I think of all the drinking, compulsive shopping, the stealing, all the acting out, you know, I don't need material things now that I have the Lord.
6: Oh, good, sweetie. I'm so proud of you. You put me through a lot of hardship.
2: I know, Mom, and I'm so sorry. I hope someday I can make it up to you.
6: The Lord will.
2: Living a life of rebellion was exciting at times. But it's nothing compared to the joy I'll know when I meet my Savior, Jesus Christ. He gave me the tools I needed to share my faith with others, including my father. My family shared a wonderful life in the Lord.
0: Now that my parents have gone to be with our Heavenly Father, my 19-year-old daughter is the blessing of my life. Her name is Lily, a reminder of Christ's light and purity. Thanks to the Lord's foundation, my relationship with Lily is completely different than the one I had with my own mother at that age. Blessings come to all who know Jesus. I can say without a doubt, He is my friend.
7: Listening friend, there is no friend like Jesus. He offered His own perfect life to pay for our sins. And all you have to do is repent and receive Him into your heart. Won't you consider, friend? 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I thank God for your ministry and your heart for the lost." A prisoner from Oklahoma writes, "I'm in jail and listen to your program, which gives me so much inspiration. Please pray for me and my fellow inmates. Thank you and God bless." And this listener in Barbados writes, "I've been listening for years, ever since I was able to listen to the radio in Barbados. This program has helped me in so many ways, and thank you so much." Well, thank you, and thank you for all those letters. If the true testimonies heard on our program inspire you, call your station manager and say, "Thank you for playing Unshackled." This is program number 3601, heard in the true story of Janet LaBollier, where Alana Arenas, Jenna Ford Jackson, Cheryl Lynn Galemo, Michael Torrey, and Rick Dianofsky. Original music, Don Badorf. 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And I'm Timothy Gregory. 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Someone is waiting for your call. 312-492-9410. So, until next time, unless our Lord returns before then, I'm Timothy Gregory. 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

In Psalm 63, David said, "My soul shall be satisfied as with marrow and fatness, and my mouth shall praise thee with joyful lips, when I remember thee upon my bed, and meditate on thee in the night watches." To help you focus your thoughts upon God at the close of this day, we bring you this devotional meditation, From Morning and Evening, by Charles Haddon Spurgeon, the great English preacher of the 19th century. This evening's text is found in Psalm 148 and verse 14. A people near unto him. The dispensation of the Old Covenant was that of distance. When God appeared even to his servant Moses, he said, "Draw not nigh hither, put off thy shoes from off thy feet." And when he manifested himself upon Mount Sinai to his own chosen and separated people, one of the first commands was, "Thou shalt set bounds about the mount." Both in the sacred worship of the tabernacle and the temple, the thought of distance was always prominent. The mass of the people did not even enter the outer court. Into the inner court, none but the priests might dare to intrude, while into the innermost place, or the Holy of Holies, the high priest entered but once in the year. It was as if the Lord in those early ages would teach man that sin was so utterly loathsome to him that he must treat men as lepers put without the camp. And when he came nearest to them, he yet made them feel the width of the separation between a holy God and an impure sinner. When the gospel came, we were placed on quite another footing. The word "go" was exchanged for "come." Distance was made to give place to nearness, and we who aforetime were afar off were made nigh by the blood of Jesus Christ. Incarnate deity has no wall of fire about it. "Come unto me, all ye that labor and are heavy laden, and I will give you rest," is the joyful proclamation of God as he appears in human flesh. Not now does he teach the leper his leprosy by setting him at a distance, but by himself suffering the penalty of his defilement. What a state of safety and privilege is this nearness to God through Jesus! Do you know it by experience? If you know it, are you living in the power of it? Marvelous is this nearness. Yet it is to be followed by a dispensation of greater nearness still, when it shall be said, "The tabernacle of God is with men, and he doth dwell among them." Hasten it, O Lord. This meditation was taken from Morning and Evening by C.H. Spurgeon. 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
1: Thy word is a lamp unto my feet and a light unto my path. 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Thompson.

And again, it is indeed a blessed privilege to visit with you on this program. We trust that you are seeking to have your personal time of devotions with the Lord, having a regular time in reading the Word, spending time in prayer, to grow in the grace and in the knowledge of the Lord Jesus, that the Lord God would do a great thing in your heart. We were looking at the life of Jephthah, one of the judges, in the book of Judges, and chapter 11, we have the record of him. He has been called by his brothers to be a leader, to go back and deliver them out of the hand of the Ammonites who were oppressing them and causing problems. And Jephthah shows that he is a man who is well versed in history, and he tells the Ammonites of the things that had happened in the past. And he is standing upon the promises of the Lord. He is showing an act of faith that he is willing to tell them what God has done and how they have responded to what the Lord has done. And he said the Lord had cast out the people who were there in the land. In verse 23, "So now the Lord God of Israel hath dispossessed the Amorites from before his people Israel. And shouldest thou possess it? Wilt thou possess that which Chemosh thy God giveth thee to possess? So whomsoever the Lord our God shall drive out from before us, them will we possess." You see, Chemosh was an idol god. He was made with hands of men, and he was supported and carried along by the hands of men. And they were worshiping this thing, trusting in something that they had made. It was their pride, you know, that men will pride themselves in their god, have a god that they have constructed with their own hands, and feel like they are very secure. They will be proud of the god that they have made and will be willing to hurt anyone who speaks contrary to their god, failing to see that their god cannot do anything itself, that they have to be the one that guards it. And if they have to guard and protect it, then how can it protect and guard and provide for them? Then also, Jephthah has a time when he makes this in verse 27, "Wherefore I have not sinned against thee, but thou doest me wrong to war against me. The Lord, the judge, be judge this day between the children of Israel and the children of Ammon." So the king of Ammon hearkened not unto the words of Jephthah, which he sent him. Verse 29, "Then the Spirit of the Lord came upon Jephthah." So the Holy Spirit of God comes upon this judge for this work that he has been called to. Now he is going to do a great work, because God has promised, and God has called him, and the Lord will take care of him. So Jephthah has been made to be a leader, and he has said, "Now this is our battle, my battle," whereas he was brought into it representing others. And when he started doing the work of the Lord, he took it unto himself that that was his work, and he was concerned about doing the work of the Lord. That's what we need to have in mind when we are setting out to do things. Is it God's work or is it our work? If it's your work, you have to guard it. If it's the Lord's work, you just have to be faithful in it. He takes care of it. He sees to it that the needs are met. Father, how we thank thee that we have this example of Jephthah, how that he was called of thee, how that he was directed by thee and indwelt by thy Spirit to do a work. May we recognize that this same God can work in our day to do a work for thee. In Jesus' name we pray. Amen. Now please turn to the book of Exodus now as we continue looking at the life of Moses and his call to go lead the children of Israel out of Egypt. After he had gone to Pharaoh and told Pharaoh that he needed to go 3 days' journey into the desert to do sacrifice unto the Lord, that when he did this, the people
who were waiting, they were thinking this is going to go smoothly. Even Moses perhaps felt that would be the way, that Pharaoh was going to respond, that everybody was going to fear God, and everybody was going to believe that Moses' revelation was true and that everybody ought to get in line with it. But that's not the way it was. Didn't happen that way at all. And when the taskmasters are instructed to make the workload heavier, making the people do more so that they wouldn't think about going to worship, it angered them. The verse that I look at is verse 13 of chapter 5. And the taskmasters hasted them, saying, "Fulfill your works, your daily task, as when there was straw." So they stopped providing them all of the necessities to finish the job and told them, "You go do this yourself. We're no longer going to find it for you. You'll have to go everywhere looking for straw in the land." And these did not see that the Lord was preparing them to get them out of the land. The workload increased, and many times you and I won't understand why the Lord has added to our burden when we thought that he would take away the burden. But what was happening was these people went on to sort of a massive national physical fitness program that they were having to travel all over the land looking for straw and gathering. They had been cared for by the Egyptians, and now they have to forage for themselves. And this was preparing them for the time that they would be leaving, getting out of the land, that they were able to now say, we don't have to rely on the Egyptians. In verse 14, the officers and the children of Israel, which Pharaoh's taskmasters had set over them, were beaten and demanded, "Wherefore have ye not fulfilled your task in making brick both yesterday and today and as heretofore?" The officers of the children of Israel came and cried unto Pharaoh, saying, "Why are you dealing with your servants this way? There is no straw given to us to make bricks, and behold, your servants are beaten. The reason why we're not producing the same work that we were producing before is your fault. You're not giving us the materials to do the job." And Pharaoh said, "Well, you're idle. Therefore, you say, let us go and do sacrifice to the Lord." You can see now there's the rub. He wanted folks to focus on him. He wanted everybody to look to him. He wanted everybody to honor him. But the living God was the one whose people it was that he was afflicting. And he was so proud of this that he said, "Now, I don't know him." You know, it's sort of like in verse 2, Pharaoh says, "Who is the Lord that I should obey his voice and let Israel go? I know not the Lord." It was sort of like him saying, "Now, let's see, we're in business. I have business deals and dealings with other people. I deal with this one and this nation and that nation. And I deal with this one of who's a god of that nation. And I'm the god of this land. And now you talk about this Lord God of Israel. Now, I don't think I know him. We haven't had any business dealings, so we don't really know him, and I'm not going to listen to him because he hasn't done anything for me." Well, Pharaoh, as I said before, was going to be introduced to who God really is through a series of events. And so the officers of the children tell them, you're going to have to still make the same amount of bricks. Your workload is still going to be the same, and you shall not diminish aught. We're not going to provide. We're going to lessen what we contribute to you, and you still must produce just as much as you were producing. And when the people leave the officers of Pharaoh, they come back and they say to Pharaoh, they meet Moses, and they are upset with Moses and Aaron. And they say to them, "The Lord look upon you and judge, because you have made our savor to be abhorred in the eyes of Pharaoh and in the eyes of his servants, to put a sword in their hand to slay us. You've given them a reason to be angry with us. We were doing all right." No, they weren't doing all right, because they had been crying unto the Lord for help. But they don't see that now. They see now that they are having to work harder and the demands are greater. It is just like when a birth is about to come forth. A child is about to be born.
There are many things that people will do and feel like they're in charge and don't really see how things go. And the baby growing inside the mother, things are going well.

verse, I try to point out this quite often, but in verse 22 of chapter 5, you have the word Lord spelled with all uppercase letters, and then you have the word Lord spelled with an uppercase letter and a lowercase O-R-D. Now, the Lord here is Jehovah. Moses returns unto the Lord God Jehovah and says to him, Lord Adonai, wherefore hast thou so evil entreated us or this people? So Moses, again, he was expecting everything to fall in place. When he was called of God, he had seen all of these miracles. He was supported by Aaron. He was assured that the Lord had the power to deliver. But the Lord didn't show him all of the steps that were in between. And Moses did say, now, the Lord, these people perhaps won't believe me. And when the pressure is placed on them and the workload is increased, they are ready to get rid of Moses. And that is no pleasant task, no pleasant feeling for him. He says, for since I came to Pharaoh to speak in thy name, he hath done evil to this people. I think he could have said, for since I came to Pharaoh to speak in thy name, he has done evil to thy people. He had not made the association yet. He had not come to the place to where he recognized that the Lord was very much aware of what was going on with his people. He hath done evil to this people, neither hast thou delivered thy people at all. You know, we can many times expect the Lord to operate by our timetable. And when he doesn't, we can find ourselves asking a lot of questions. Now, if the Lord has called us to a task, the Lord has called us to that task, and he will fulfill the task. We are to be faithful. It is not our duty to find out when the Lord is going to finish the task or how long he would have us to remain on the task. It is our duty to be faithful in the task. Dear Heavenly Father, we do thank thee for this example we have here in the scriptures of Moses' call and the trial and challenges that he faced. We pray that we shall learn that the Lord is faithful and does not show all of his perfect plan for us. In Jesus' name, amen.

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1: We greet our friends everywhere with Chapter 13 of Amazing Grace, the story of John Newton. 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

0: It often takes a great calamity or event to pry some men from their selfish and wicked ways. God had delivered John Newton from death time and time again, only to have Newton mock him. But finally, after a disastrous storm at sea, in which the ship nearly sank and many of his shipmates were washed overboard, John Newton came to grips with God. Once again, God had delivered him from death.
1: Well, Captain, looks like we'll make it back to land now for certain, eh?
2: No, it's hard to tell, Jack.
1: But I thought all the water was out, all the leaks plugged.
2: All the major leaks, but it still takes almost constant pumping to stay above water. That's what I was coming to see you about. We need to make sure there's a man on the pump day and night.
1: Count on me, Captain. How are we otherwise?
2: Otherwise?
1: I mean food, for instance.
2: Well, all our livestock was washed overboard. Most of all the provisions were pretty well shattered and waterlogged. Oh, we have some, but not much. Most of the fish we caught up in Newfoundland are still down there. Water didn't hurt them any, naturally.
1: How long do you think we'll be able to hold out, Captain?
2: Oh, I figure close to a week. Maybe a little more. There's not a whole lot left to eat, you know, but...
1: I never seen a storm the strength of that one before.
2: Well, it wasn't so much the storm. If we'd have been in good repair, we'd have taken it a lot easier, but we just weren't ready for it, that's all.
1: You still think Newton is the cause of it all?
2: Oh, I don't know. Ever since we took him aboard, we've had nothing but trouble on top of trouble. Some of it I know is his fault, but... I guess I couldn't go so far as to actually say he was the Jonah that caused that big storm.
1: It's changed him a lot. Have you seen that?
2: I know. Sits in his cabin all the time. He isn't working up here or eating. Hardly talks to anyone. Sometimes I think he thinks he's a Jonah.
1: I get that idea, too. What does he do in his cabin all the time?
2: That's the hardest of all to believe. He reads the Bible. Every time I go in there to see him about something, he's got that Bible open.
1: Well, it's about time something stirred him up a little. The way he talked about God and the way he swore, not that we all don't have our times, but the way he...
2: I know. Well, he seems a good deal changed.
1: I don't know, Captain. He's a pretty good liar. I'll wait till I see him a while before I'll say he's really any different.

Thou knowest, O God, how badly I've lived my life. And I've read much of what thou hast said about such living. And yet, I'm still alive. I feel some kind of hope. How can this be? And I say unto you, ask, and it shall be given you. Seek, and ye shall find. Knock, in that it shall be opened unto you. For everyone that asketh, receiveth, and he that seeketh, findeth. And to him that knocketh, it shall be opened. Knock, and it shall be opened. That's it. God has shown me his existence by these circumstances. Certainly, without a doubt, he exists. Then it stands to reason, if he exists, then his word is true. If he is real, then what Christ did was real. I know God exists, so I can believe his word. Christ died for me. For me. I don't know why, but Christ died for me.

0: Oh, wonderful.
1: Land?
0: Land! Where away?
2: Land?
3: Did I hear the shout of land?
0: Aye, you did. You can see it off starboard there. Looks like a long mountainous coast ending in a cave. And over there, look, a few scattered islands. It all fits together.
3: Where are we, Captain?
0: That's Northern Ireland. In spite of the damage and the storm, we've arrived very close to where we were headed. Might bring out the brandy!
4: There's only a half pint left, Captain.
0: Oh, that's enough for everyone to have a little. Break it out. By the time tomorrow, we should be eating and drinking all we can have. We'll be able to see it better in a while. The sun is only starting to rise.
4: Captain, how about food? Now that we're finally in sight of land...
0: Of course, Mike! Break out the rest of that bread. This is cause for a real celebration. So, here we are. And not even you could stop us, Jonah.
3: I thank God we've arrived.
0: Yeah.
5: I hope that really does turn out to be land.
0: What's that?
4: What kind of talk is that? We can see it, can't we? Here you are, mates. Eat, drink, and be merry. By this time tomorrow, we'll all be stuffed so full we won't be able to sing.
0: Sun's coming up, crew. We can get a good look at that land and see what part of the world we can stop.
4: It's turning red.
5: The whole coastline is turning red, like the sun.
0: Just like the sun. It is the sun, reflecting on those low clouds.
3: Clouds.
0: That's right, Jonah. That land is nothing more than low clouds. You know, every time I think nothing worse could happen to us, something does. Every time I start thinking I'm wrong about you being the fault of it all, we have another calamity. Now, I'm a calm man under normal seas, not known to be overly superstitious, but it ain't going to take a whole lot more to convince me to toss you over and put an end to all this.
6: Newton, can I see you a minute?
3: Come in, mates. As you can see, there's no door.
6: I just wanted to tell you that I don't think you're to blame for all this that's been happening. I know the captain and most of the crew are pretty well down on you, but I think these are all just natural happenings.
3: I don't know. I've been a pretty wicked man, mate. It might well be God finding me out and all of you suffering because of it.
6: Well, seems to me that every lover makes his own grave. There aren't none of us here that have been leading what you might call model lives. No, sir, none of us. Just because you aren't really one of us, I think the crew has sort of singled you out. They're making you what the Old Testament called a scapegoat.
3: I'm happy to have at least one friend aboard, mate.
6: This voyage won't last forever. All calculations show us to be somewhere near the coast of Ireland. I figure we'll see land, real land, one of these days soon.
3: I hope so. There isn't much food left.
6: No, I wouldn't worry, Newton. You've a nice little breeze at work on us. Shouldn't be any time before you're away from all this.
3: I can't say I'll be sorry to leave what's left of this ship.
6: Yeah, she's a mess, all right. It's a good thing we're only working in a gentle breeze. A few sails to still her up and none too strong. And that hole in the side is a real problem to keep above water.
3: I'm glad my cabin's on this side.
6: Well, even at that, you can hear the wind through what's left of the hole.
3: Now that you mention it, I can. I hadn't noticed it before.
6: It's really true, isn't it?
3: What's that?
6: You're reading the Bible.
3: Oh, that's right. All that's happened to me the last few days has gotten through. If only it hasn't come too late.
6: Too late?
3: I I can't help thinking I've gone too far with where I've been. And that this is just God's way of showing me it all before I'm, well, taken.
6: You think you're going to die?
3: Practically convinced of it. For a while there, after the storm, I thought there might still be a chance. But the longer we wander about out here, the more convinced
6: I get. Oh, I told you, Newton, we have a good little breeze. It's taking us in the right direction.
3: I know, but you forget that I seem to be a Jonah. We aren't on land yet, and I'm not sure we'll ever...
1: All hands! All hands on deck!
6: What's that?
3: You see, I told you, we aren't on land yet.
2: Come on.

0: all get bonuses for this trip. Oh,
1: hey, you're a good man yourself, Captain.
0: And if any of you should ever want to sail with me again, I'll be pleased to have you aboard. And next time, you can be sure that I'll be taking on no passengers. I don't care who wants.

0: Hey, and you've been out there all this time, have you?
1: Aye. With a little food, little drink, and few crew members.
0: Well, it's a wonder no one saw you. You were blown away off any course ever used by other ships.
2: Is there some place where we could all get a decent meal?
0: Aye, there is. My house. You shall be my guests.
3: There is a God, and he hears and answers prayers. I know it. I know it for certain.

And so we conclude chapter 13 of Amazing Grace, the story of John Newton. This is another in the series, Stories of Great Christians, and comes to you from the radio studios of the Moody Bible Institute.

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0: sounding forth the praises of the Savior of all men, the Lord Jesus Christ. 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
2: 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This is Ron Gatlin of the Gethsemane Baptist Church of Greenville, South Carolina. And once again tonight, we welcome you to our program, these next 15 minutes of Bible study and fellowship in prayer. Please take your Bible and open your Bible to the Old Testament book of Habakkuk. Habakkuk chapter 2, verse 1. Habakkuk chapter 2, the first verse. I will stand upon my watch and set me upon the tower, and will watch to see what he will say unto me, and what I shall answer when I am reproved. And the Lord answered me and said, write the vision, and make it plain upon tables, that he may run that readeth it. For the vision is yet for an appointed time, but at the end it shall speak, and not lie. Though it tarry, wait for it, because it will surely come, it will not tarry. Behold, his soul which is lifted up is not upright in him, but the just shall live by his faith. Notice the last phrase tonight in verse 4. The just shall live by his faith. The message tonight is entitled, In God We Trust. In God we trust. Let's pray. Father, tonight we thank you again for the privilege of preaching the Word of God. And we pray tonight, Father, that you might speak to hearts through your Word. We ask it in Christ's name. Amen. Nobody really knows for sure what the weather will be like tomorrow. Nobody knows but God. Now, the weatherman has an idea, but he doesn't know. And the weatherman uses technology to come up with a forecast. Sometimes he's right, and sometimes he's wrong. Sometimes he predicts rain, and sunshine shows up instead. I read that within a 7-day period of time that weathermen are right about 80% of the time. Now, that sounds good. But in school, if you got an 80, that would be a C, which is not good. And for 10 days or longer, the weatherman is right only 50% of the time. So nobody knows for sure exactly what the weather will be like tomorrow. Nobody knows for sure who will win the presidential election next year in the year 2020. Nobody knows. I'm sure the Gallup poll will give you their opinion. And the political pundits, they have their ideas. But nobody knows. Back in 2016, the experts were wrong. In fact, if you go back to 1948, there was an upset victory of Truman over Dewey. On election night, incredibly, the Chicago Tribune ran a headline for the next day, and the headline said, Dewey defeats Truman. In their mind, it was a done deal. I mean, it was over, but they were wrong. And quite often, the experts are wrong. And by the way, you can get a copy of that newspaper today for almost $2,000 if you'd like one. My wife and I were watching the Kentucky Derby recently. And you know, the odds makers, they run the odds on certain horses. And if you recall the Derby, Maximum Security was disqualified. And a horse by the name of Country House won. And Country House was a long shot, 65-1. And so, many times the experts really don't know what they're talking about. I'm not a prophet, I'm just a preacher. I'm about as prophetically gifted as the local weatherman on television. True prophets are no longer walking the earth. There are none. Today, there are no apostles. There are no prophets. You have evangelists, you have preachers, you have teachers, but no prophets and no apostles. But prophets, once upon a time, lived on this earth, and they walked on this earth, and they prophesied. They were God's voice to the people. They were God's mouthpiece. Now, the Old Testament prophets did not predict the obvious. They didn't predict in generalities. Anybody can do that. Tomorrow the sun will rise. Tonight it will be dark. The Old Testament prophets, they predicted in great detail. For example, the prophet Micah prophesied exactly where Jesus Christ would be born in Bethlehem of Judea. Isaiah, the great messianic prophet, prophesied the virgin birth, Isaiah chapter 7, verse 14. Jeremiah prophesied that the captivity of Judah, the southern kingdom, would last for 70 years, and that's exactly what happened. Now, there was a simple test for a prophet in those days. Whatever he predicted, that very thing would happen. If he was a false prophet, it wouldn't. And Moses laid down the rule in Deuteronomy chapter 18, verse 21. If you would, turn to that passage. The book of Deuteronomy chapter 18. And if you look down at the 21st verse. And if thou say in thine heart, how shall we know the word which the Lord hath not spoken? When a prophet speaketh in the name of the Lord, if the thing follow not, nor come to pass, that is a thing which the Lord hath not spoken. But the prophet hath spoken it presumptuously, thou shalt not be afraid of him. So Moses laid down the rule to determine a true prophet as opposed to a false prophet. As for a prophet, only two possible grades. It's either 100 or zero. Either straight A's or he flunked. It's either pass or fail. And by the way, the phony prophet, the false prophet, was stoned according to Deuteronomy chapter 13 if he predicted stuff that never happened. Now tonight, that brings us to the book of Habakkuk. Habakkuk was a prophet. Habakkuk had questions for God. In fact, he said, why God? He not only spoke forth the word of God, but he prophesied exactly what would happen. But many times he was a bit confused about his prophecies. And so he said, Lord, why? Now notice verse 4 tonight, the just shall live by his faith. Now the title of the message tonight again is In God We Trust. That little phrase, the just shall live by faith, shows up in the New Testament three times. And all three times go back to this first time in Habakkuk 2:4. You find these same words in Hebrews 10:38, in Galatians 3:11, and in Romans chapter 1, verse 17. According to a recent poll, 80% of all Americans identify with some religion. Not necessarily Christianity, but some religion. In other words, America is a very religious place to live. Now, most religion today is false religion. And truly, I believe that false religion is one of the greatest dangers of our day. And when you think about our country, America, our country has become a home to strange gods. Some today worship the God of Islam, Allah. Some worship the gods of Hinduism and Buddhism and the other Eastern religions. Some worship the false god of Mormonism. And today many worship idols. And so there's much confusion in the world today regarding religion. And God is not the author of confusion. By the way, neither is God the author of religion. We, as Bible-believing Christians, we worship the true and the living God. In fact, He is the only God. There's only one. So we live in America. This is not India, the land of the Hindus. This is not Arabia, the land of Islam. This is America. Our pledge to the flag says that we are one nation under God. If you were to take a coin out of your pocket, you could read the phrase, "In God we trust." Now the question tonight, in which God do we trust? Well, the answer is very simple, the only true God. The God who wrote the Bible. The God who created the universe in only 6 literal 24-hour days. The God who gave His only begotten Son. The God who saved your soul if you're born again. Now notice Habakkuk 2:19. It speaks of a curse on those who worship idols. It says, "Woe unto him." Now, these idols, according to Habakkuk, are only dumb stones. And as Habakkuk says very clearly, they have no breath at all. George Bernard Shaw, you might recall the name. This is what he said. "There's only one religion, though there are hundreds of versions of it." Now, I would beg to differ. I like ice cream. Most people like ice cream. If you go to the grocery store, if you go to the convenience store, you can shop for ice cream. And when you do that, you have many options. You can choose vanilla or chocolate or strawberry. In my case, I love Neapolitan ice cream. But you could choose mint chocolate chip or buttered pecan or cookies and cream or heavenly hash. And that's only a short list. I'm sure there are many other choices. But you can't shop for religion the way you shop for ice cream. You know why? Because truth is very narrow. Jesus said this. Jesus said, "Narrow is the way which leadeth unto life." Matthew chapter 7. The Bible says, "Neither is there salvation in any other. For there is none other name under heaven given among men whereby we must be saved." Acts chapter 4, verse 12. Jesus said, "I am the way." Muhammad is not the way. Allah is not the way. Buddha is not the way. There's only one way, and Jesus is the one and only way. Now, think about faith tonight. We're talking about "In God we trust." What is faith? When we use the term faith, what do we mean? The truth is we believe in someone we've never seen. We trust in someone we've never

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1: Once again, we say welcome aboard. It's good to be with you at this time. Brother Munn speaking. I program here called A Fisherman's 5-Minute Look at the Book. Hope we're catching you just right. The book of Ephesians. Ephesians chapter 5. In my Bible, it's page 1474. I know that's kind of a silly statement. But it's verse 25, Ephesians chapter 5. Our thought for this week is my feelings about church. I'm saying this. I love church. Why? Why? I love church. Now, I love preaching nautical things. I like talking about the sea, I love talking about the boats, but I tell you what, as far as our church, we do have a nautical church. If you ever come to see us, we're in the port of Bon Secours, Alabama. We're in the southernmost part of the state of Alabama. We're in between Mobile, Alabama and Pensacola, Florida, all the way down almost on the Gulf. We're here on the Bon Secours River as it flows into Mobile Bay, as it flows into the Gulf of Mexico. And we have a pier in front of our church. In fact, we have baptismal services right off this pier. You said, what do? Throw people overboard? No. No, we have a special place that we meet there. And but as far as church, I love church. I love church. You said, why? I love church. I find the answer here in Ephesians chapter 5, verse 25. It says, husbands, love your wives, even as Christ also loved the church and gave himself for it. What? Christ loved the church and gave himself for it. Now, I know he's talking about the complete body of Christ here, but he's also talking to this church here at Ephesus. This area had been evangelized by the Apostle Paul and his helpers, and these people here at Ephesus, they assembled together. And this book here, these six chapters, were sent to these people who had gotten saved. Oh, they were dead in trespasses and sin. Now they're alive in Christ. And these people met together, and they were now saved. And he said this, husbands, you love your wives like Christ loved the church. And he could be making reference to that local church body, even though we know, and looking at this in reference to the other scriptures we see in the New Testament, it talks about the complete body of Christ. You said, but why? Why do you love church? You said, Brother Munn, that's because that's your job. No, not necessarily. That's not it. Why do you love church? What's wrong today with people? You know, people don't love church anymore. Honestly, I'm telling you the honest truth. I go across America, and I go outside this country. And as far as even New Testament Christians is concerned, something has happened. Pastors tell me something like this, Brother Munn, the back door, I can't keep the back door shut. They go out the back door as fast as they come in the front door. Brother Munn, my people are unfaithful. What's wrong? People don't love church anymore. Why? Verse 25, Christ also loved the church. Why should I love church? Why should I love meeting together? Why should I love being together with God's people? Because, my friend, if I love the Lord, I should love what he loved. What does he love? Christ loved the church so much, he gave his life for it. He was willing to die for the church, willing to die for these who would put their trust in the work that he had done. I should love what he loves. Not only that, the reason I love church is because I love this place. The place I'm in, once again, I am in the port of Bon Secours, Alabama. We have 20 acres of land here. And we have some buildings. That's here. We have one right down on the water. That's an old converted. It was a net shop at one particular time where hundreds of nets were built. And now, in that building, we build men instead of building nets. When I say men, I'm talking about mankind. Man, woman, men, women, boys, and girls. And as far as this place means something to me. But you know why? Not just because it's a beautiful area, not just because it's a nautical place. I wish you'd come visit us. Beautiful river right in front of the church. It is really, you ought to see the baptistry scene that we have that's there. But why do you love it? I love this place because I have an investment here. You know, as far as this piece of property is concerned, I've worked outside. As far as these buildings is concerned, I've worked inside to help with remodeling. I've taken the funds that God has blessed me with and used them. We think about tithes and offering. See, I've invested in the place. You know, the reason some people do not like their church, they have no investment there. You know, shame on you. You should have an investment in the place that you have. That's why people, you know, they love their home because they've invested in their home. What about your church? Some people now, all they do is force church is concerned. They come sit on the pew. We need to invest there. I love church. Why? Because I love the Lord. Because I love the place. God has a place even on this earth that He loves as we love and as I love the church and the church property here. God bless you until tomorrow. Fisher Munn saying goodbye.

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1: How do you do? The man in our story faced a terrible childhood filled with abuse and loneliness. He thought of running away, but he had nowhere to turn. A life like that would harden most. But for some unknown reason, he kept on pushing. Then that reason revealed itself, and his heart and mind and life were unshackled.

0: Grandma, why did Daddy go to the barn with that gun?
1: Into the barn?
2: I guess he's going to shoot some chickens for supper.
0: Can I help Daddy with the chickens?
2: No. You're too little. Stay back here, Ike. I'm going to check on him. Son, is everything...
3: 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What's the catch? They think that the world has turned on them and no one cares. But folks at Pacific Garden Mission care. 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Caring for guests and meeting their physical needs gives them the chance to hear the truth that sets them free. The same truth that can give them the hope and strength to return to life in the city, equipped with the tools they need to rebuild their lives, which is what this program celebrates. Now for broadcast around the earth, here is program number 3602 in the series Unshackled, the program that makes you face yourself and think. The night after that shotgun blast, two Scottish laddies cried, wondering why their daddy didn't come home.
4: Boys, I have some very sad news, but you need to hear it. Your father's gone away. And he's never coming back. He wants you to be brave. I think we should make a fresh start, so we're going to move to America.
3: One of those boys was the man in our story. The death of his father was only the beginning of many hard times ahead. Would he press through to a new start? Due to the subject matter in today's story, parental guidance is suggested. This is Ike Kay's classic true story of how he persevered until he found what he'd been looking for and became unshackled.
5: I was just 5 years old when I heard the most terrible sound I would ever hear in my life. The shotgun blast that ended my father's life that day in 1937. Mother, my brother, and I sailed to America, where my mother grew up. We lived with my grandfather in Newark, New Jersey, who'd immigrated there from Scotland. Life was tough, and so was my granddad. He'd just suffered a stroke and wasn't prepared to care for two rambunctious young boys.
6: Quiet down! If I catch you doing that again, I'll whip you twice as hard, you understand?
0: Yes, sir.
6: And another thing, turn off this light. Electricity's not free, you know. Spoil little buggers.
5: What a culture shock. After the peaceful life we led in Scotland, where my father supported the whole family with his dairy farm. In America, mother, now a single parent, had to work full-time, leaving my brother and me to granddad's mercy. But when Sunday came, we had our mother back again.
4: You say Granda whipped you yesterday. Why?
0: We walked out to the movie theater before the movie was over.
4: Why did you do that?
0: It was too scary.
4: And he whipped you for that?
0: He said it was a waste of money coming home early.
4: Movie tickets aren't cheap. And you know how thrifty he is.
0: Yeah.
4: How's school?
0: Awful. Always get picked last because we play baseball.
4: I'm sorry, dear. Sometimes it takes time to warm up to the new kid.
0: I'm not new anymore. They just don't like me because they pick on me for my accent.
4: They will. Try to be brave, like your father.
0: Why can't we have our own house?
4: We will someday.
5: After 4 years of living in America, tragedy struck again. On July 4th, when I was 9 years old, Mother, my brother Alistair, and I watched the fireworks from her upstairs window. When the show finished, Mother hugged us close.
4: Ike, Alistair, listen to me. I'm sorry to tell you this, but I'm not making enough money to give you boys the life you deserve. So I'm going to send you to a children's home.
0: Mother!
4: Oh, you'll love it there. It's a wonderful home in the country, and I know you'll have a lot of fun. There will be other boys to play with, and you can gather eggs from the chickens and milk the cows in the morning, just like you did in Scotland. Won't that be nice?
0: No, Mother. Please don't send me away. I'll shine shoes. I'll sell newspapers. Anything. Just don't send us away.
4: Try to understand. Please. You have to be brave. So that I can be brave, too.
5: Later, I learned the real reason that Mother sent us away. She was dying of tuberculosis, just as her own mother and sister had died. I lost my father, and now I was losing my mother. We cried ourselves to sleep every night because we missed our dear loving mother. Because of this and our incessant crying, the other boys were cruel and teased us for it.
1: So you're a squealer, huh?
0: No.
1: You're going to be sorry, you buck-toothed beaver.
0: But I didn't.
1: Oh, well, we'll teach you a lesson about squealing.
7: Yeah.
0: Oh.
7: Yeah.
1: Next time someone asks you if you've seen us smoking, you say no. Got it, beaver?
7: Yeah.
1: Buck-toothed beaver.
5: I didn't dare tell the staff about the beatings. If I did, I knew I'd face worse punishment from the boys. How I missed my mother. Unfortunately, we could only see her 3 to 4 times a year from below her third-story hospital window. It wasn't until I was age 16 we were permitted to see her in person. She wrote faithfully twice a week, letters full of encouragement and love. But her words couldn't protect me from the bullies.
1: Tie up his hands. Now hold his head down.
0: No.
1: Yeah, come on, Woodchuck. Get your face down there. Oh, good. Now dig up them potatoes with your buck teeth.
0: No, I won't.
1: You shut up and eat dirt, beaver. Oh, look at him go.
5: I couldn't stand the constant humiliation, but I had no one to turn to except for my brother, and I wanted to be brave for him. I thought the beatings were the worst of it. I would learn the worst walking home from school one day through the woods.
1: Hey, Beaver.
0: No. Please, I didn't say anything. I never told anyone that you beat me.
1: Hey. Settle down. I'm not going to do anything.
0: You're not?
1: Well, I'm not going to beat you.
0: What are you going to do?
1: I'm not going to do anything. But you're going to take your clothes off.
0: What?
1: Get them off.
0: Why, no.
1: You better do what I say, or I'll tell everybody you tried to kiss me.
0: But I...
1: Oh, who do you think they'll believe?
0: I don't care. Leave me alone.
1: You're not going anywhere. No. Come here.
0: No.
5: That boy molested me that day. He was 17, and I was just 10 years old. Still, I didn't dare tell anyone. Unable to bear the shame and abuse any longer, I made a decision and told my brother Alistair about it.
8: You can't leave me here alone.
0: I have to run away, Alistair. I can't stand it anymore.
8: What am I going to do without you?
0: Come with me. Any place is better than this.
8: I'm scared.
0: I'm leaving, with or without you. I already packed
8: up. No, please don't leave me, Ike.
3: 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Here's the president of Pacific Garden Mission, Phil Kwiatkowski.
9: Thanks, Timothy. In a good children's home where a few bullies were able to beat and abuse him, Ike also took beatings for his little brother behind closed doors. Ike saw no choice but to flee from all the beatings. 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At Pacific Garden Mission, we hope to embrace all those who seek refuge. 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
5: I set out at dawn, but then I got cold feet. Where could I go? How could I leave my brother alone? What about mother, sick in the hospital? With a heavy heart, I turned around and walked back to my dorm. I would have to endure. Months later, we went to visit mother at the hospital. Because of our age, we weren't allowed inside, so she spoke from her window.
4: My dear boys, how are you?
7: Mother!
10: Mother! When are we going home?
4: I don't know. Be brave, my sons.
10: Mother, please get well! Please!
4: I'm trying, boys. I miss you both so much. Are you working hard at school?
10: Yes, and I'm doing all my chores, too. I'm working in the barn now.
4: Such a hard worker. Just like your father. He would be so proud of you.
5: We returned to that home for boys where eventually the abuse diminished. By then I'd become the strongest boy in the home and the beatings stopped for me and my brother. We were there when the Japanese bombed Pearl Harbor. Some of the older boys signed up for the military. The rest of us played war games. But my brother and I had to prove ourselves first.
11: There they are.
12: We gotta fight them, Al.
13: The Catlins are a lot bigger than us, eh? I'm scared.
12: Me too. But we have to pass the test.
13: Everyone's against us.
12: Just do your best. We can't let them push us around like last year.
1: Okay.
14: Oh, Beaver!
1: I can't believe you and your punk brother showed up. You ready?
12: Yeah. We're ready.
1: Oh, Catlin boys are here too. Who's first?
12: I'll go.
1: Oh, okay. Watch out, Catlin. Beaver here will chomp you to death. All right, boys. You ready? Get at it.
5: Swinging wildly, I suddenly found myself standing over Catlin. I'd knocked him down. I won the fight. And now the same boys who taunted me moments ago were laughing and slapping my back. Winning that fight turned everything around. Now, my brother and I were accepted, and the new boys entering the home looked up to us. I started smoking and shoplifted once to fit in with the older guys. Then one day, I opened up a letter from Mother.
4: My dear son, I hope you're doing well in school and making decisions that honor your father. He was a strong, disciplined man who took care of his health. He never drank liquor or smoked cigarettes. Every day, I pray that God will help you resist temptation and that you will grow up strong like your father.
5: I was stunned. How did Mother know I started to smoke? I felt ashamed and vowed to stop my bad habits. I strived to do my best.

0: mine to another hospital. Now in high school, I became co-captain of the basketball team and student council president. As graduation approached, colleges offered me scholarships. Instead, after high school, I accepted a good job with the Esso Oil Company so I could support Mother when she got out of the hospital.
1: This is where my father lives now?
0: It's a government housing project, Mother. Here, take my arm.
1: You don't mind living so close to your granda?
0: He's mellowed over the years.
1: And you're a man now.
0: Well, next year when Alistair graduates, we'll all be together again.
1: Getting out of that hospital was like escaping from prison.
0: Being away from you tore us up. But I have to admit, school eventually became our home.
1: Did you read the Bible I sent you?
0: To be honest, not much. I couldn't understand it.
1: It's God's word, son. All those years I couldn't be with you, I asked the Lord to wrap you in his love, to be your refuge and strength.
0: Mom, let me carry you up these stairs. In the summer of 1951, my brother graduated and came to live with Mother and our grandparents in government housing. For the first time in 10 long years, we were together as a family. That summer, another war came, this time in Korea. At the same time, my granda suffered a severe stroke. He passed away in July of 1951. Alistair enlisted in the Air Force, and I moved Mother and her auntie into a small apartment where I could take care of them. I took a second job to meet expenses.
1: Oh, Ike, sit down and have a piece of apple pie. We made it just for you.
0: Boy, sure looks good.
1: You deserve a break, son. You've been working too hard.
0: Delicious.
1: I heard about a sports camp you might like. It's in New York. They have a good reputation working with people like you.
0: People like you? Mother, is this a religious thing?
1: It's run by a Christian, but they have 26 different kinds of sports. And a lot of girls go there.
0: Yeah?
1: Why don't you take some time off and go?
0: I never paid much attention to the Bible. But living with Mother, I couldn't ignore her deep faith. In the morning, as I passed by her room, she'd be on her knees in prayer. We went to church together, and I even taught Sunday school. But I was more interested in other things. Sports and girls, to be specific. That's why I went to Word of Life Camp in the Adirondack Mountains. When I arrived at camp, I was surprised to see so many people my age reading Bibles and memorizing Scripture. After the Sunday service, a counselor came up and spoke to me.
2: It's always encouraging to hear how people came to know Jesus Christ. Ike, could you share what made you choose to follow the Lord?
0: I don't know. I'm not even sure I'm a Christian.
2: Well, do you have a personal relationship with Jesus Christ?
0: What do you mean by that exactly? How can I have a relationship with someone I can't even see?
2: Ike, it's possible for you to know God like you know your best friend.
0: It sounds nice, but why would someone as important as God want to be friends with a nobody like me?
2: But you're precious to God. He has a plan for you. For I know the thoughts that I think toward you, saith the Lord. Thoughts of peace and not of evil, to give you an expected end. Why do you think he made you?
0: Good question.
2: Jesus answered that question in Matthew chapter 22, verse 37. Here, let me read it to you. Thou shalt love the Lord thy God with all thy heart and with all thy soul and with all thy mind. Ike, you were created to love God.
0: I wish I knew how to love him or why I should. I just don't want to be fake.
2: Give God a chance in your life.
0: How?
2: When you go home, read a chapter in the book of John about the life of Jesus Christ on earth every night before you go to bed, so that you might come to know God as your Lord and Savior.
0: I tried, but the few times I've read the Bible, I didn't understand anything.
2: Why did you read it?
0: Because my mother wanted me to.
2: Your intentions were good, but you should read the Bible to know God and to reveal his plan for you, not to please others. Think about the words it says here in Psalm chapter 119, verse 105. Thy word is a lamp unto my feet and a light unto my path.
0: I'll try.
2: Ike, it's impossible to be perfect. We've all sinned and have done things that separate us from God. We're all guilty of sin. But Jesus Christ died for our sins so that we can have eternal life in heaven with

0: him.
1: I never heard it put that way.
0: To become a Christian, if that's what you want, you confess, admit your guilt before God, then receive Jesus Christ as your Savior, and then believe. In other words, trust Him with your life. What do you think about inviting Christ into your life?
1: It's a big decision.
0: Yes, the biggest decision you'll ever make. Therefore, if any man be in Christ, he is a new creature. Old things are passed away. Behold, all things are become new.
1: All right, I'll do it. I decided to give God a chance. The counselor led me in prayer. Then I started reading the Bible every day and praying as he'd instructed. Lord, please reveal yourself to me. A few months later, the truth began to dawn.
2: Good morning, son.
1: Good morning, Mother. I have some good news for you.
2: That's a good way to start the morning.
1: I'm going to start Bible college in the fall.
2: That's wonderful.
1: When I first started reading the Bible, I couldn't understand it, but I kept trying, and it's true. The Holy Spirit illuminates God's Word.
2: I'm glad you persevered.
1: And you won't believe this, but I want to go back to the children's home, this time to share Jesus. I know some of the kids there could use a Savior.
2: Oh, Ike. God has answered all of my prayers for you.
1: I worked as a house parent at the children's home while attending Bible classes at night. After 3 years, I moved away to college to deepen my studies. I met my wife during that time. Then, Mother lost her battle with tuberculosis and went to be with Jesus.
3: She meant a lot to you, didn't she, Ike?
1: Yes. Even when we were separated all those years, she was so frail, yet so strong in spirit. The Lord was her refuge in times of trouble.
3: You said that you learned something after the funeral that shocked you.
1: Yes. You know that my father died when I was 5 years old.
3: Mm-hmm.
1: My mother never told me how he died. He'd been caught having an affair with a 14-year-old girl. The police were on their way to arrest him. He killed himself before they got the chance.
3: Oh, how terrible.
1: Mother always said it was an accident. She kept talking about how strong he was. She held him up as an example for us to follow, telling us the good, not the bad.
3: That's pretty heavy news.
1: Yes. But God will use that tragedy to help me minister to the boys in the children's home. Many of them are homeless because their parents committed crimes and are in prison. My experience will help me relate to them because my father committed a crime too.
3: And we know that all things work together for good to them that love God.
1: To them who are called according to His purpose. Romans 8:28. My favorite.
3: Do you think she did the right thing, keeping that information from you all these years?
1: I'm not sure. But I needed a role model then. And I believe my father was upright and strong. That helped me.
3: Children need good role models.
1: And now I know Jesus.
3: I can't think of a better role model than that.
1: I spent decades working in children's homes and was a chancellor of Bethel Bible Village, a home for children whose parents were in prison. Through my experience, the Lord led me to publish a book, Child of Pain, Children of Joy, which I wrote with one of my former classmates. I hope it will inspire abused children to seek hope in times of darkness. I know the loneliness of those children. I know the shame, the disappointment, and the suffering they endure. But I also know that I can share with them God's love and forgiveness and pray that the Lord will wrap them in His protection, just like my mother used to do.
4: After working with children for over 35 years, Ike Kay is now enjoying retirement with his wife. They raised 4 children together, but made a lasting positive impact in the lives of hundreds of children. Listening friend, if you'd like to know God as a personal friend, He offered the way through His Son, Jesus Christ, who died for your sins. The Bible says, "And this is the record, that God hath given to us eternal life, and this life is in His Son. He that hath the Son hath life, and he that hath not the Son of God hath not life." If you need help making this crucial decision about following Christ, get in touch with Pacific Garden Mission, 1458 South Canal Street, Chicago, Illinois, 60607. 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A listener in North Carolina writes, "I thank God for your program. It's a good way to evangelize, and it's a spiritual aid for me. Unshackled is my spiritual bedtime snack. Thank you." Dwayne from Florida writes, "I believed I was a Christian for 40 years, but I kept doing things my way, and God recently got a hold of me through your radio program. I'm no longer running from God, but towards Him. Thanks for showing me the path to Christ." 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This is program number 3602, heard in the classic true story of Ike Kay, where Steve Bayorgin, Marcy Mencotti, Amanda Markeski, Brian Ploharchik, Mark Forrest, and Cheryl Lynn Galemo. Original music, Don Badorf. 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Recording engineer, David Pierczynski. 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And I'm Timothy Gregory. 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Someone is waiting for your call. 312-492-9410. So until next time, unless our Lord returns before then, I'm Timothy Gregory. 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

0: This is the Gospel Hour, making known to this nation the gospel of Jesus Christ. 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
1: Lead us, our Father, direct us by the Holy Spirit. I realize, dear Lord God, I confess with all the sincerity of my soul, I confess that unless the Holy Spirit leads today and opens our mind and heart, then, Father, this broadcast will be in vain. So I commit myself, my voice, everything to Thee. In Jesus' name, honor Thy precious word. Amen. Yesterday I read John 12:24-27. Except a corn of wheat fall in the ground and die, it abideth alone. And then Jesus said, He that loveth his life shall lose it, and he that loseth his life, hateth his life in this world, shall keep it unto life eternal. Now, then he said, My soul is troubled, and what shall I say? Shall I save me? Shall I say, Father, save me? And then he said, No, I came into the world for this very hour. Now, the thing that I'm trying to get across to the Gospel Hour family, believers, unbelievers, spiritually minded, and those who may be cold and indifferent, the thing that I'm trying to get across is the truth that God in Christ on Calvary. Now, listen a minute now, just a minute. Let me make this clear. God cannot die. We know that. God is an eternal spirit. God cannot die. Therefore, God took a body in the person of Jesus Christ. 2 Corinthians 5:19, God in Christ. You say, explain that, preacher. I can't explain that. But the Bible tells me, Jesus said, I and my Father are one. He said, Philip, if you've seen the Father, you've seen me. Then, Brother Green, you don't believe in the Trinity, do you? There's not a man alive that believes in the Trinity any more than I do. Father, Son, Holy Spirit, but one God. One God manifest in three persons. Now, Jesus was God in flesh. The eternal Spirit has been from everlasting. In the beginning, God, before the mountains were formed, from everlasting to everlasting, Thou art God. Psalm 90:1-2. Then the Holy Spirit came on the day of Pentecost, and Jesus said to his disciples, It is necessary, it is expedient that I go away. And he said, I'll send the Comforter, and he will not only be with you, but he'll be in you. Father, so loved, Son died on the cross, Holy Spirit in you. Father, Son, Holy Spirit. Now, all spiritual blessings originate in and emanate from Christ crucified. When you remove Christ crucified from your Bible, you don't have any Bible. You just have another book. The center and the heart of the Scriptures, well, the gospel, Paul said, is the death, the burial, and the resurrection of Jesus according to the Scriptures. Now, today, I'm going to read for our first verse in John 13 and verse 30. And, of course, we read in this 13th chapter and verse 30 these words, He then, having received the sop, went immediately out, and it was night. The one who is the light of the world. Jesus said, I am the light of the world. If you want a true Bible definition of God, let me give it to you in three L's. God is love, God is light, God is life. Love, light, life. That's God. Now, Jesus was God wrapped up in flesh. He said, I am the light of the world. The gospel, the word of God, is a lamp and a light, and the entrance of the word brings light. So the word entered the world in flesh, Christ, full of grace, full of truth, and he was light. He said, I am sent a light, John 12:46-48. Read those verses. Now, when Judas went out to betray the Lord, it was night, it was dark. Jesus, the light of the world, faced the darkness of hell. Now listen. Jesus, the light of the world, faced the darkness and the blackness of hell that you and I might have light and life through God's love. Jesus on Calvary was the love of God on display. Calvary was heaven's showplace. Now, wait a minute. Don't you misunderstand my language. Don't you think I am comparing Calvary with a cheap show? No, I said showplace, like a window in the front of a store. Let's say a very, very fine dress shop. They have a window, a display window. They have a show window. A very fine furniture store, they have a show window. Calvary was God's showplace. Now wait. On Calvary, God displayed love, light, and life. Even in the midst of darkness, and that day, it was as dark and as black as sackcloth of hair. That is, you remember the gospel. I don't have time to turn and read all these scriptures, but there was darkness over the land. Darkness, and I mean darkness, beloved, such as you cannot comprehend, because it was the darkness, the blackness of darkness that sinners face when they drop into the pit and spend eternity in hell. I don't suppose it is possible for the finite mind to really take this in, but it is true. It is true. Now, if one of my sons should be sentenced to serve a year in a federal penitentiary, and if I prevailed upon the judge to allow me to serve my son's sentence, if such a thing could be and should be granted, then I would serve a year, 365 days. Not 364 or 360 or 350, but I'd serve 365 days if I served the year that my son was supposed to serve. Now, if the judge fined my son $500, if I paid my son's fine, then I would write a check for $500, not $490, not $499.99. I wouldn't write a check for $499.99. If I paid the fine, I'd pay $500 if the fine was $500. Now, you listen to me very carefully. Sin knows only one wage, and that's death. Death, death, death, death. Sin and death are synonymous. You can't separate sin and death. When sin is finished, it brings forth death. The wages of sin is death. Through one man's disobedience, sin moved upon all men, and death by sin. Death, death, death, death. All right. Now, Jesus took my place. Now, will you listen? Here's what I said that I don't suppose we'll ever understand or even in a very small way appreciate. I don't suppose the finite mind can do it. God commended his love toward us in that while we were yet sinners, Christ died for the ungodly. Now, Jesus suffered all of the misery and the agony and the pain and the woe and the disappointment and the darkness and the weeping and the wailing and the gnashing of teeth. Jesus suffered all hell can put upon a poor lost spirit throughout eternity. He suffered every bit of it. Now that's right. Now, whether you understand it or not, whether I understand it or not, he took my place. He suffered without the gate. He suffered spiritually. He suffered mentally. He suffered physically. Jesus suffered in every way, and he suffered the full extent of the damnation of the lake of fire for eternity. He took my place. It was night. It was night. Now, I don't have time to go into it, but sometime you study the scriptures that speak of night in the Bible. Judas went out, having received the sop, went immediately out, and it was night. Therefore, when he was gone out, Jesus said, Now is the Son of Man glorified. Now, do you see what I see? Do you see? Now, Judas has gone out to sell the Lord for 30 pieces of silver. He has gone to betray Jesus into the hands of the enemies of Jesus. And yet the Holy Spirit says, Judas went out, it was night. Now is the Son of Man glorified, and God is glorified in him. If God be glorified in him, God shall also glorify him in himself, and shall straightway, that is immediately, glorify him. Now, Jesus said, Little children, yet a little while I'm with you, ye shall seek me. And as I said unto the Jews, whither I go, ye cannot come. So now I say to you, a new commandment I give unto you, that ye love one another as I have loved you, that ye also love one another. By this shall all men know that ye are my disciples, if you love one another. So Judas went out. It was night. It was dark. But it was the hour of the glory of God. It was the hour when Jesus was glorified. Now why? Why? Listen, dearly beloved. Will you listen carefully? If the devil could have kept Jesus from dying on the cross, it would have been the defeat of the Godhead. If the devil could have kept Jesus from dying, if the devil could have kept Jesus off the cross, you and I would burn in hell forever. Now, wicked hands drove the spikes, and wicked men demanded his death. But I want to serve notice on you that he laid his life down. And if the devil could have gotten him on the Mount of Temptation, if the devil could have gotten Jesus to bow down and worship him, and then Satan said, I'll give you all the kingdoms. I'll give you this world. And Luke says they were his to give. And if Jesus had took a shortcut and accepted the devil's offer, you and I would burn in hell forever. The darkest hour of the life of Jesus upon this earth was his most glorious hour. That hour when he finally said, this is the time. It has finally arrived. This is my hour. This is what I came for. Shall I say, Father, save me? No. I came here for this very reason. Now, I want you to turn to Hebrews chapter 12. And I want you to see something that many times, when we study hurriedly and we do not take time to meditate and ponder these things, we pass over diamonds in the rough and rubies that cannot be valued. Listen, Hebrews 12:1. Wherefore, seeing we also are compassed about with so great a cloud of witnesses, let us lay aside every weight and the sin which does so easily beset us, and let us run with patience the race that is set before us, looking unto Jesus, the author and the finisher of our faith. Now watch this. Looking unto Jesus, the author and the finisher of our faith, who for the joy that was set before him. Did you know the only way that Jesus could regain, the only way that he could take the position of joy that he had with the Father before he took the body of flesh, the only route back to that position and a greater position was Calvary. Calvary. If Jesus had said, Father, I will not drink this cup, that would have been a victory for the devil. Now, wait a minute. Don't you criticize what I said until you weigh it. If Jesus had said, Father, I will not drink it, Jesus said, I do all things always that please my Father. Now, that's in John 8. I believe it's verse 28. It's right there. I do all things always. In other words, he did everything under all circumstances at all times. He did everything that glorified the Father and pleased God the Father. And it was God's will that Jesus die because God set him forth. God commended his love toward us. God literally turned his head. And that's when the whole world turned black and darkness engulfed this earth when Jesus cried out, my God, why hast thou forsaken me? Now that was the only route back to the glory that Jesus had with the Father. He said in John 17, restore unto me the joy, or rather the glory, not the joy. Here's joy. In John 17, restore unto me the glory that I had with thee in the beginning from the foundation of the world. Now here, looking, that is because of the joy that was set before him, endured the cross, endured it. He didn't enjoy the cross. He saw the joy on the other side of the cross. And you and I will receive heaven's joy because of the cross. And by means of his blood, we have joy unspeakable and full of glory. Who for the joy that was set before him endured the cross, despising the shame, and is set down at the right hand of the throne of God. For consider him that endured such contradiction of sinners against himself, lest ye be wearied in your and faint in your mind. Ye have not resisted unto blood, striving against sin. Jesus perspired in the garden, praying in agony, and his perspiration was as great drops of blood. Personally, I believe the Bible is saying to us there that Jesus was bleeding through his sweat glands. He was in such agony that his perspiration was red, that is, certainly stained, not blood red, because he was not perspiring pure blood, but he was perspiring and it was stained with blood. Agony, in an agony, in an agony, such as no man has ever known or ever will know unless he drops into hell. And if he does, he'll know the agony because he'll suffer the agony that Jesus suffered for him if that man rejects Jesus. If you're listening to me and you reject Jesus and drop into hell, you'll suffer that agony and you'll know that agony. Now, Jesus, for the joy that was set before him, endured the cross, despised the shame, and is set down at the right hand of God Almighty on God's throne. Calvary, it had to be. Every spiritual blessing that is yours and mine, or that can be yours and mine, comes to us by the way of Calvary. Father, in the name of the Lamb of God without spot or blemish, through his shed blood, I claim victory for every soul that's under conviction. May every soul that's calling upon thy name now believe and trust and be born again through the blood of Jesus. We ask it for his glory. Amen.
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1: Thy word is a lamp unto my feet and a light unto my path. It's time now for Light for the Pathway with W.A. Thompson.

And once again, indeed, it is a blessed privilege to visit with you on the program of Light for the Pathway. The Bible is light. It gives understanding. The entrance of the Word of God into our hearts and minds will give us understanding. Let's look at the life of Jephthah. We've been considering him in the book of Judges, chapter 11, that Jephthah says in verse 30 of chapter 11 of the book of Judges, he vowed a vow unto the Lord. He is getting ready to go into battle, and he says, if thou shalt without fail deliver the children of Ammon into mine hands, then it shall be that whatsoever cometh forth of the doors of my house to meet me when I return in peace from the children of Ammon shall surely be the Lord's, and I will offer it up for a burnt offering. And Jephthah, of course, goes into battle. He wins the battle. He returns after having seen a great slaughter of the Ammonites. And in verse 34, he comes to Mizpah unto his house, and behold, his daughter came out to meet him with timbrels, with dances. And she was his only child. Beside her, he had neither son nor daughter. And it came to pass, when he saw her, that he rent his clothes and said, alas, my daughter, thou hast brought me very low, and thou art one of them that trouble me. For I have opened my mouth unto the Lord, and I cannot go back. And she said unto him, my father, if thou hast opened thy mouth unto the Lord, do to me according to that which hath proceeded out of thy mouth. For as much as the Lord hath taken vengeance for thee of thine enemies, even of the children of Ammon. Let's work backwards in this. It seems that she knew what he had said about this matter of, Lord, if you will give me vengeance over the Ammonites. Now, there is no record in this when he said to her that he had made this vow to the Lord. Again, you saw what she said. If you have said this thing to the Lord, for as much as the Lord hath taken vengeance for thee of thine enemies, even of the children of Ammon. You know, he had said this back in verse 30. Had she heard him say that? So she was willing to consent to his plan concerning this matter. Perhaps it was her offering of herself unto the Lord. Now, there are sometimes what we call Christian art. There are times when people who read the Bible and who imagine how things were, and they seek to paint what in their minds what they thought things, how it looked. And you will see from time to time a picture of a man with a knife drawn and a young girl upon an altar, and the man is about to insert the knife and to kill this young girl. Well, that is not what I believe this passage teaches, because she makes it known, the scriptures make it known, that beside her, this man had neither son nor daughter. She was his only child. He did not sacrifice her. There is no place in the scriptures where the Lord accepted a burnt offering of a human being. The Lord did tell Abraham to offer up his only son, his whom he loved, and Abraham was willing to do so. But the Lord does not accept an offering from the hands of a man as a result of a promise made. So it was that she was going to offer herself to become one that would not marry, and thus the line of Jephthah was cut off. That's the offering that she made, as you will read further on. Father, we ask for your blessings upon this message, that we would offer ourselves without compromise, for Jesus' sake. Amen. Let's continue to study now the call of Moses to go to the children of Israel in Egypt to lead them out. And now we're in the book of Exodus, chapter 6. Verse 1. Then the Lord said unto Moses, now shalt thou see what I will do to Pharaoh.
For with a strong hand shall he let them go, and with a strong hand shall he drive them out of his land. So he is going to push them out of his land. He doesn't at this point know that he's going to do this. And the children of Israel don't at this point know that this is going to happen. But we know because we read the book. And you know, if you will read the book, you'll know a lot of things that people don't know. And in verse 2, God spake unto Moses and said unto him, I am the Lord. And I appeared unto Abraham, unto Isaac, and unto Jacob by the name God Almighty. But by my name Jehovah was I not known to them. And I have also established my covenant with them to give them the land of Canaan, the land of their pilgrimage, wherein they were strangers. And I have also heard the groaning of the children of Israel. Now, at this point, let me just take a moment here. The Lord not only heard the groanings of the children of Israel, he certainly heard their complaints against Moses and against Aaron. He heard them groan because of the heavy burden that was placed upon them. He heard them complain because of the increased workload that had been thrust upon them since Moses and Aaron had gone to Pharaoh, and Pharaoh made things more difficult for them. The Lord heard all of this, and he said, in whom the Egyptians keep in bondage, and I have remembered my covenant. I've remembered my covenant. So the Lord, by his covenant name, lets Moses know that he is going to deliver this children, this people, from the bondage that they're in. Verse 6, wherefore say unto the children of Israel. Now we're going to begin with a series of I wills. I pray that you will take note of these and we'll go back and comment on them as we do read. Verse 6, wherefore say unto the children of Israel, I am the Lord, and I will bring you out from under the burdens of the Egyptians, and I will rid you out of their bondage, and I will redeem you with a stretched out arm and with great judgment, and I will take you to me for a people, and I will be to you a God, and ye shall know that I am the Lord your God, which bringeth you out from under the burdens of the Egyptians, and I will bring you into the land concerning which I did swear to give it to Abraham, to Isaac, and to Jacob, and I will give it you for an heritage. I am the Lord. Now, who can make a series of I wills like this and not be the Lord? Well, there are those who will make a series of I will do certain things, but they got to be a fool to make those things. They make those statements. The reason why I say so is because the Lord tells us we are to say, if the Lord wills, I will do thus and so. We have to consider that there is one who has a greater will than ours. There is one who has greater power than us. And we must be willing to consider to seek what God's will is about the matter before we can know what we are to do. The Lord says that he will bring them out from under the burdens of the Egyptians. Now, you may think that you're going to bring someone out of bondage, and I've seen people on drugs, on alcohol. I've seen them in the bondage of sin, and I would that I could reach in and set them free, but I can't. And I would that I could get them to see the danger that they're bringing to themselves, but I can't. The Lord has to do that. I would love to see people set free and all of them saved, but man has a will that he will exert against the will of God, and the Lord will allow him to do so. But the Lord alone is making this statement, I will bring Israel out of Egypt. I will rid them out of their bondage. Now, who is going to stop him? Pharaoh thinks he has a strong hand, but God shows him that, Pharaoh, your arm is too short to reach up to where I am. As the black poet
James Weldon Johnson wrote, young man, your arm is too short to box with God. You can't fight against the Lord. And the Lord not only says, I will bring you out from the burdens of the Egyptians, and that I will bring you out of their bondage. He says, I will redeem you with a stretched out arm and with great judgments. He is going to show his strength. And when he shows his strength, this is to be for confidence and encouragement to them, that this is not just some happenstance, not just some kind of phenomenon that is going to happen, but it is something that is done by the hand of God. And I will make you, or I will take you to me for a people. Think of that, my friend. The Lord redeems the sinner out of sin unto the Savior himself. God redeems the sinner unto the Savior for himself. Now, it's one thing to say, I'll help you get out of this mess, but now you go on your way and don't let it happen again. Now, it takes the man in the gutter. You take a man in the gutter and say, I'll help you this time. I'll feed you a meal. Now, go and get a job and be on your way. Or I'll help you with a meal, and at least I've helped, but I can't help you anymore. But that's not what the Lord says. I will redeem you with a stretched out arm, and I will take you to me for a people. Now, that's where God wants us to be, with him. The holy God of heaven, the all-powerful God of heaven, desires that we shall be with him. We are frail creatures of dust. Notice, creatures. In other words, we were made. The one who made us desires that we shall be with him. And he says, I will be to you a God. He makes that choice. That is God's decision. And it's not something that you could say, well, I'm in charge of this decision. No, God has made this choice. You ought to rejoice that God desires that you, as a Christian, shall be with him where he is, and that he will be your God. And verse 8, I will bring you unto a land concerning which I did swear. Notice this, the blessings that are promised. He delivers, and he gives greater hope than what we now know and have experienced. So the Christian is not just one who has been saved and left alone. We have bright hope for tomorrow. The Lord is going to bring us to those promises and to that place of victory. And I will give it to you for inheritance. He says, I am the Lord. That word Lord, he's the self-existent one. Nobody else is greater. Father, we ask for your blessings upon this message. We pray that this will comfort and strengthen your people. Help us to be faithful to go to the Word to see what the mind of God is. We ask in Jesus' name and for his sake. Amen.

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0: The psalmist said, "When I awake, I am still with thee." For the child of God, seeking the presence of the Lord is essential as each day begins. To help you in starting this day with God, we offer a brief devotional meditation from morning and evening, a collection from the pen of one of the greatest preachers of all time, Charles Haddon Spurgeon. This morning's text comes from 2 Peter chapter 1 and verse 4. Partakers of the divine nature. To be a partaker of the divine nature is not, of course, to become God. That cannot be. The essence of deity is not to be participated in by the creature. Between the creature and the creator, there must ever be a gulf fixed in respect of essence. But as the first man Adam was made in the image of God, so we, by the renewal of the Holy Spirit, are in a yet diviner sense made in the image of the Most High, and are partakers of the divine nature. We are, by grace, made like God. God is love. We become love. He that loveth is born of God. God is truth. We become true, and we love that which is true. God is good, and He makes us good by His grace, so that we become the pure in heart who shall see God. Moreover, we become partakers of the divine nature in even a higher sense than this, in fact, in as lofty a sense as can be conceived, short of our being absolutely divine. Do we not become members of the body of the divine person of Christ? Yes, the same blood which flows in the head flows in the hand, and the same life which quickens Christ quickens His people. For ye are dead, and your life is hid with Christ in God. Nay, as if this were not enough, we are married unto Christ. He hath betrothed us unto Himself in righteousness and in faithfulness, and he who is joined unto the Lord is one spirit. O marvelous mystery! We look into it, but who shall understand it? One with Jesus, so one with Him, that the branch is not more one with the vine than we are a part of the Lord, our Savior and our Redeemer. While we rejoice in this, let us remember that those who are made partakers of the divine nature will manifest their high and holy relationship in their contact with others, and make it evident by their daily walk and conversation that they have escaped the corruption that is in the world through lust. Oh, for more divine holiness of life! This meditation was taken from Morning and Evening by C.H. Spurgeon. 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
1: All right, Calvary greetings to each and every one of you in the name of our Lord and Savior Jesus Christ, the Lamb of God, which taketh away the sin of the world. I'm Brother James, and I welcome you to the Preaching of the Cross radio broadcast. That term, Calvary greetings. We get so much mail from Africa, and that's a standard and very common salutation at the outset of those letters, Calvary greetings. And well, I should say, we used to get so much mail from Africa. You know, the mail we receive from over there is way, way down the mail volume since Muslim armies, financed primarily by the Kuwaiti government, have begun the systematic slaughter and attempted extermination of born-again Christians throughout the sub-Saharan continent of Africa. And you won't hear much about that on your TV news. You won't read much about that or anything about that in your newspapers. But God knows about it. It's well documented in the courtrooms of heaven. And you can rest assured that blessed are the dead that die in the Lord. And you can rest assured that the second coming of Jesus Christ and all of its wrath and all of its judgment, you can rest assured that the white throne judgment when the wicked are cast into the lake of fire will be fully justified. And those actions and deeds of a righteous and holy God against the persecutors of His people are well warranted and will be carried out with the utmost righteousness. And God will be praised in that day when He stands to judge on behalf of his suffering saints and suffering people around the world, and that day's coming. It's a great day that's coming, and the inhabitants of the earth will mourn their misguided choice to set themselves against the Lord and against His anointed. The Bible says in Malachi, that's where we're studying, the book of Malachi, chapter 3, and we come on the program today to verse number 13. The Bible says, God speaking to the nation of Israel, according to chapter 3 and verse number 1, God says, "Your words have been stout against me, saith the Lord." Now, it's bad enough when men speak against one another. It's bad enough when men contend and argue and fight one with another. But when they set their words against God, and God says one thing and man says another, and God takes one side of an argument and man takes the opposite side of the argument, that is a tragic mistake indeed. But God says their words have been stout against him. "Yet ye say, what have we spoken so much against thee? Ye have said, it is vain to serve God. And what profit is it that we have kept his ordinance and that we have walked mournfully before the Lord of hosts?" Well, this is the blatant hypocrisy of the human race manifest for all the world to see. Here are people who have been rebuked in chapter 1, chapter 2, and chapter 3 for not keeping God's commandments. And when they begin to suffer the wages and the consequences of not keeping God's commandments, then they speak out against God and say, "What a bad God he is. Here we kept his commandments, and look, it didn't do us any good." Doesn't that sound familiar? We live in a day and age, ladies and gentlemen, we live in a day and age when people want to go to the bar room at night and fill themselves with liquor, and then they want to grab some bar hopper and travel to a motel or to an apartment or to a house somewhere and commit adultery and fornication. And then they want to get up the next morning and lie, cheat, steal on their job. And then when a terrorist crashes an airplane into a building, they want to have a moment of silence and ask God to bless America. "Oh, he's not going to do it. He's not going to do it. We've got sodomites marching brazenly down the streets of our cities, being afforded police and legal protection as they display the vile wickedness. We've got spring break in my area where boys and girls come for a mass drunken fornicating party. We've got Mardi Gras on one coast. We've got Hollywood on another coast. We've got Atlantic City. We've got riverboat gambling. We've got debauchery and crime and filth. We've got internet pornography. We've got cable TV pornography. We got movie theater pornography. And you're going to bow your heads and say a prayer and ask God to bless America? He's not going to do it. He's not the least bit interested in hearing those prayers, and he's certainly not going to answer them." The Bible says in Malachi 3 that these people who did not walk before the Lord of hosts, they certainly didn't walk mournfully before the Lord of hosts, yet when they began to reap the seeds that they had sown, when they began to receive the return upon their investment, then they wanted to condemn God for being an unkind, unloving, harsh, cruel God. And the truth of the matter is, they had not kept his ordinances. They had not walked mournfully before him. But as is human nature, men want to ignore God, defy God, sin against God, and then when things don't go their way, they want to blame God for not being loving and not being kind and not looking out for them, not taking care of them. That's That's human nature. God's never excused it. Never has, never will. So the Bible says in verse number 14, we have walked mournfully before the Lord of hosts. Job has a similar passage. Job 21, I believe it is. Let me race over there, if I can race there. Job 21, verses 14 through 18. The Bible says, therefore they say unto God. Well, let's back up. Verse 7. Wherefore do the wicked live, become old, yea, are mighty in power? Their seed is established in their sight with them, and their offspring before their eyes. Their houses are safe from fear, neither is the rod of God upon them. Their bull gendereth and fadeth not. Their cow calveth and casteth not her calf. They send forth their little ones like a flock, and their children dance. They take the timbrel and harp and rejoice at the sound of the organ. They spend their days in wealth, and in a moment go down to the grave. Now, Job's watching all that on the part of wicked people, and it's really got him down. It's really bothering him. He says in verse 14, therefore they say unto God, depart from us, for we desire not the knowledge of thy ways. What is the Almighty that we should serve him? And what profit should we have if we pray unto him? Lo, their good is not in their hand. The counsel of the wicked is far from me. So here are men in Malachi 3. Here are men in Job 21 who are only interested in God if they can profit materially from saying prayers or paying lip service to their Maker. And the minute they don't need him financially, then they put him right back in the closet where he was and tell him to stay out of their way and mind his own business until the next war, the next stock market crash, the next plague, the next terrorist attack, and then we'll let God back out of his closet for a little while until we're sure that we're economically stable once again. That's man. What is man that thou art mindful of him? It's a wonder that God pays any attention at all to the human race. It's just a marvel. The Bible says in verse number 15, and now we call the proud happy. Isn't that right? Don't we promote pride, self-love, self-worth, self-aggrandizement, self-exaltation, self-confidence, self-esteem, and don't we call the most proud, the most self-reliant among us, the happy people? Yea, we call the proud happy. Yea, they that work wickedness are set up. It's true. Why, I can remember the day. Maybe some of you can too. I can remember the day when a lying, cheating, stealing, God-denying, commandment-breaking, adulterous man was not only elected President of the United States, but he was re-elected President of the United States and continued to be adored and supported by the American people, who made excuses and justified his devilment. Why? Because the economy was good. That is, we don't care about right and wrong. We don't care about good and evil. We don't care about holy or unholy. We don't care about righteousness or unrighteousness. All we care about is making money. And so the proud and the wicked are set up. Yea, the Bible says, they that tempt God are even delivered. Now, preacher, what do you mean by tempt God? That is, they dare God to judge them. They dare God to do anything about it. They'll just sin openly and brazenly and without shame and without fear of reprisal or judgment. And it's almost as if they just stand defiantly, stick out their chest, shake their fist at the sky and say, God, I dare you to do anything about my sin. The Bible says in 1 Corinthians 10, speaking of Israelite people in the wilderness, when they were committing idolatry after being delivered by the blood of the Lamb, the Bible said they were fornicating. And verse number 9, the scripture says, neither let us tempt Christ, as some of them also tempted and were destroyed of serpents. Now, God doesn't always respond when man tempts him, dares him to send judgment, but sometimes he does. And when he does, it's a sad, sad scene. Let me tell you, you don't want God to answer your defiant and bold cry for his interference into your wicked life. Far better to live for God, live right, live pure, live clean, live holy, live true, live just. It's far better to provoke God to bless you than it would be to provoke God to judge you. That's my estimation in light of what's written in the Holy Bible. Okay, we're going to shift now. New paragraph, new theme, new time period. And this is a really, really grand section of the Bible. I enjoy it thoroughly. Malachi 3:16 through chapter 4 and verse number 3 is a prophetic summary or overview of what will happen in the very end times. The Bible says in 3:16, then they that feared the Lord spake often one to another, and the Lord hearkened and heard it, and a book of remembrance was written before him for them that feared the Lord and that thought upon his name.

own, he remembers it for future reward and blessing. I'm not talking about preaching a sermon. I'm not talking about going to a mission field. I'm saying that God is thrilled and blessed when we simply converse about Him and fellowship with regard to Him. That's glorious indeed. And the Bible says, "And they shall be mine." That is, those who fear Him, those whose conversation centers about Him, they shall be mine, saith the Lord of hosts, in that day when I make up my jewels. That's rewards being given out. That's God giving trophies and crowns and honors to those that gave their heart, their mind, their conversation to the Lord. In that day when I make up my jewels, and I will spare them, as a man spareth his own son that serveth him. Then shall ye return, and discern between the righteous and the wicked, between him that serveth God and him that serveth him not. Now there are two interpretations of the passage here, two possibilities. One is but a practical application, but it's blessed to consider. If you make those that discuss Him, those that speak of Him, the born-again believers in the New Testament church, we could say that yes, in verse 17, they are His, they belong to the Lord. And yes, in verse 17, He will reward them. And yes, in verse 17, they will be spared from the great tribulation while they are at the judgment seat of Christ receiving their rewards. And you could say this because they are spared as a man spares his own son that serveth him. And we could point out to you that in the New Testament scriptures, the church is never called the servant, but is called the son. And then we could say in verse 18, then shall ye return, there's the second coming, and discern between the righteous and the wicked, and that's the role and the service of the church in the millennial kingdom. And we could say that and not violate any scriptural truth, but we would be violating the strict truth of this passage in Malachi. Because Malachi 3:16-18 deals with a faithful remnant within the crooked and perverse nation that had turned away from God and the right ways of the Lord. And yet God says through Malachi that there is a remnant of people within the nation who do fear the Lord, who do speak of Him, and they shall be mine, saith the Lord. This is that company, that remnant, in Matthew 24, that sees the abomination of desolation stand in the holy place, and they hearken unto the word of God, and they hearken unto the two anointed witnesses and the tribulation witnesses, and they do not tarry, Hosea 6, but they flee into the wilderness, Matthew 24, as they are instructed. And God provides for them there in that place, Psalm 78 and Micah, and they are spared. They are spared as, even though they are servants, verse 17, they are spared as sons. And then the Bible says in verse 18, they return. That is Jesus Christ at His second coming comes through Edom, as you know, and through Bozrah and Idumea and the wilderness places, and gathers up that remnant, and they join in with the New Testament church who is following Jesus Christ as He rides upon that white horse, touching down on the Mount of Olives, riding through the eastern gate and establishing His throne at Jerusalem. And when this return of the Lord takes place, that faithful remnant among the Israelite people that believed on Him, that feared His name, that responded to His warning, they shall return with Him, and they shall sit and judge and discern and rule and reign with Christ and with His church in that 1,000-year millennial kingdom.
Now, the

0: the statement in verse 18, "Then shall you return and discern," is in response to chapter 2 and verse 17. These are people that said, "Where is the God of judgment?" Chapter 3 and verse 14, "What good is it, what profit is it that we serve the Lord?" And this remnant will prove that there is profit to serving the Lord, and there is judgment from the Lord. And so verse 18 is a response to chapter 2, verse 17, and chapter 3 and verse 14. Now, on a practical note, let me say this. There are a lot of saved people today that have their dispensations terribly out of order. And the way I know that is they believe that right now they are equipped and qualified to discern between the righteous and the wicked. And right now they believe they can sit in the church house and pronounce sentence and judgment upon those that serve God and those that serve Him not. Now is not the day for such judgments. You do not have the mind of Christ. You do not have the equipment, spiritual, physical, intellectual, moral. You are not ready to pass judgment upon who's righteous and who's wicked and who serves God and who doesn't. Now, when I first got saved, I could. Oh, yeah, when I was a brand new Christian, I could walk down the street and tell you who was saved and who wasn't. And then I, as a young Christian, I used to go hear these preachers preach. And boy, they could walk into a church building and point their finger. And based upon the type of fabric a woman was wearing, based upon the way a man combed his hair, based upon what kind of car he drove, they could instantly discern who was righteous and who was wicked. Oh, I was so impressed. But I've lived long enough now to know. I've lived long enough now to know there are brand new Christians living up to everything God has showed them, and they sure look like they're making a mess of things. And there are people that look so good, and God knows they're only living up to about 30% of all He's showed them. Living the outward part, but ignoring the inward part. Serving faithfully in a church when God put His finger upon them years ago and told them to go to a mission field and they refused. And all of those stories, they so complicate our attempts to judge on the simple basis of clothes or hair or number of children or whether or not somebody's homeschooling or whether or not they're... You understand. You can't judge today who's right, who's wrong, who's saved and who's lost, who's serving God and who's not. Oh, there's some things that are obviously right, things that are obviously wrong, and we ought to preach them, we ought to teach them. But here's two men sitting in the church house. One's got long hair, the other's got long hair. One knows it's right to have short hair, and the other one doesn't. Which one's right in the eyes of God? That's a whole different matter, isn't it? Here's two women in the church house. One's got a nice dress on, and she'll gossip and lie about you as soon as your back's turned. And the other one just got saved. She got a pair of pants, got a pack of cigarettes in her purse. She don't have the slightest idea she ought not to be doing those things. Now, who's righteous and who's unrighteous? You better leave all that to God. He'll take care of it. He'll settle it. Now, in the millennium, you get back to the side of the judgment seat of Christ. You got the mind of Christ. You got all the information. You've got all the material necessary to make a right judgment, a proper judgment. Then, when we get back, then you can discern. Then you can judge. But not now. Not now. You're not ready yet. Not equipped yet. Well, when he says then in verse 16... I have time for this. Let me see. In the time in which Malachi had spoken unto them, showing us that even in times of corruption and apostasy, it is possible to speak of the Lord in fellowship. The days of Malachi's ministry, the people were certainly in horrible spiritual condition, but there's always people that are right with God in the midst of such dreadful times. In these times, God will hearken, and He'll heed. He heard the groaning of Israel down in Egypt in Exodus chapter 2. He heard Moses in Exodus 14. He heard the cry of Nehemiah when the people were in captivity in Nehemiah chapter number 2. He heard Hannah, though she prayed without words in that day when Eli and his boys were wreaking such spiritual havoc upon the nation. Jeremiah, in his breathing of Lamentation 3, and God heard him. God listened. Jonah from the belly of the whale after his three-day cruise under the depths of the sea. Jonah 2:2, and the disciples, in their thoughts, the Lord heard their thoughts, according to Luke 24, verses 15 through 38. So the Lord hearkened, and thank God He does. He hearkens to groaning. He hearkens to silent prayer. He hearkens to whispered prayer. He hearkens to the very breath that we breathe in a prayerful spirit. He hearkens to our thoughts when they are directed Godward. Oh, He's paying attention. He's listening carefully. And how it thrills the heart of God to hear His people speak to one another regarding His person. How it thrills the heart of God to see someone simply thinking upon His name. God wants our fellowship. God wants our company. God wants us to walk with Him and talk with Him along life's narrow way. He wants us to come to the garden alone while the dew is still on the roses. That voice we'll hear will be God drawing near and keeping company with those that He loves. He's proved His love, dying on the cross to pay for our sins, rising from the dead for our justification. The Bible says, believe on the Lord Jesus Christ and thou shalt be saved. And if you're saved, oh, would you walk with Him? Talk with Him, think on Him, speak up for Him. He's worthy. He is worthy.
1: Well, that's all the time we've got. Hope you'll stop by and visit us at jameswknox.org. That's jameswknox.org. Until next time, I'm Brother James. May the Lord richly bless you, and good day.
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0: Work as Worship. This is Ken Ham, author of the new book, One Blood, The Biblical Answer to Racism. This week, we've learned that work is a good thing, designed by God from the beginning for us to do. But we also saw that because of sin, work is hard. But even in a cursed and groaning world, our work can bring glory to God. When we use the physical abilities, talents, and the intellect God has given us, we bring glory to Him. In our work, we're copying our Creator who made and sustains the universe. When we work with the attitude that we're serving the Lord no matter what we do, we bring glory to Him. Even though work is hard, we can find joy in our jobs as we seek to glorify our Creator by doing our jobs well.
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0: sounding forth the praises of the Savior of all men, the Lord Jesus Christ. 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
2: Chapter 22. Moreover, the word of the Lord came unto me, saying, Now, thou son of man, wilt thou judge? Wilt thou judge the bloody city? Yea, thou shalt show her all her abominations. Then say thou, Thus saith the Lord God, The city sheddeth blood in the midst of it, that her time may come, and maketh idols against herself to defile herself. Thou art become guilty in thy blood that thou hast shed, and hast defiled thyself in thine idols which thou hast made, and thou hast caused thy days to draw near, and art come even unto thy years. Therefore have I made thee a reproach unto the heathen, and a mocking to all countries. Those that be near and those that be far from thee shall mock thee, which art infamous and much vexed. Behold, the princes of Israel, every one, were in thee to their power to shed blood. In thee have they set light by father and mother. In the midst of thee have they dealt by oppression with the stranger. In thee have they vexed the fatherless and the widow. Thou hast despised mine holy things, and hast profaned my Sabbaths. In thee are men that carry tales to shed blood, and in thee they eat upon the mountains. In the midst of thee they commit lewdness. In thee have they discovered their father's nakedness. In thee have they humbled her that was set apart for pollution. And one hath committed abomination with his neighbor's wife, and another hath lewdly defiled his daughter-in-law, and another in thee hath humbled his sister, his father's daughter. In thee have they taken gifts to shed blood. Thou hast taken usury and increase, and thou hast greedily gained of thy neighbors by extortion, and hast forgotten me, saith the Lord God. Behold, therefore I have smitten mine hand at thy dishonest gain which thou hast made, and at thy blood which hath been in the midst of thee. Can thine heart endure, or can thine hands be strong in the days that I shall deal with thee? I, the Lord, have spoken it, and will do it. And I will scatter thee among the heathen, and disperse thee in the countries, and will consume thy filthiness out of thee. And thou shalt take thine inheritance in thyself in the sight of the heathen, and thou shalt know that I am the Lord. And the word of the Lord came unto me, saying, Son of man, the house of Israel is to me become dross. All they are brass, and tin, and iron, and lead, in the midst of the furnace. They are even the dross of silver. Therefore thus saith the Lord God, Because ye are all become dross, behold, therefore I will gather you into the midst of Jerusalem. As they gather silver, and brass, and iron, and lead, and tin, into the midst of the furnace, to blow the fire upon it, to melt it, so will I gather you in mine anger and in my fury, and I will leave you there and melt you. Yea, I will gather you and blow upon you in the fire of my wrath, and ye shall be melted in the midst thereof. As silver is melted in the midst of the furnace, so shall ye be melted in the midst thereof, and ye shall know that I, the Lord, have poured out my fury upon you. And the word of the Lord came unto me, saying, Son of man, say unto her, Thou art the land that is not cleansed, nor rained upon in the day of indignation. There is a conspiracy of her prophets in the midst thereof, like a roaring lion ravening the prey. They have devoured souls, they have taken the treasure and precious things, they have made her many widows in the midst thereof. Her priests have violated my law, and have profaned mine holy things. They have put no difference between the holy and profane, neither have they showed difference between the unclean and the clean, and have hid their eyes from my Sabbaths, and I am profaned among them. Her princes in the midst thereof are like wolves ravening the prey, to shed blood and to destroy souls, to get dishonest gain. And her prophets have daubed them with untempered mortar, seeing vanity and divining lies unto them, saying, Thus saith the Lord God, when the Lord hath not spoken. The people of the land have used oppression, and exercised robbery, and have vexed the poor and needy. Yea, they have oppressed the stranger wrongfully. And I sought for a man among them that should make up the hedge, and stand in the gap before me for the land, that I should not destroy it. But I found none. Therefore have I poured out mine indignation upon them. I have consumed them with the fire of my wrath. Their own way have I recompensed upon their heads, saith the Lord God. Chapter 23. The word of the Lord came again unto me, saying, Son of man, there were two women, the daughters of one mother, and they committed whoredoms in Egypt. They committed whoredoms in their youth. There were their breasts pressed, and there they bruised the teats of their virginity. And the names of them were Aholah the elder, and Aholibah her sister. And they were mine, and they bare sons and daughters. Thus were their names. Samaria is Aholah, and Jerusalem Aholibah. And Aholah played the harlot when she was mine, and she doted on her lovers, on the Assyrians, her neighbors, which were clothed with blue, captains and rulers, all of them desirable young men, horsemen riding upon horses. Thus she committed her whoredoms with them, with all them that were the chosen men of Assyria, and with all on whom she doted. With all their idols she defiled herself. Neither left she her whoredoms brought from Egypt, for in her youth they lay with her, and they bruised the breasts of her virginity, and poured their whoredom upon her. Wherefore I have delivered her into the hand of her lovers, into the hand of the Assyrians, upon whom she doted. These discovered her nakedness. They took her sons and her daughters, and slew her with the sword, and she became famous among women, for they had executed judgment upon her. And when her sister Aholibah saw this, she was more corrupt in her inordinate love than she, and in her whoredoms more than her sister in her whoredoms. She doted upon the Assyrians, her neighbors, captains and rulers, clothed most gorgeously, horsemen riding upon horses, all of them desirable young men. Then I saw that she was defiled, that they took both one way, and that she increased her whoredoms. For when she saw men portrayed upon the wall, the images of the Chaldeans portrayed with vermilion, girded with girdles upon their loins, exceeding in dyed attire upon their heads, all of them princes to look to, after the manner of the Babylonians of Chaldea, the land of their nativity. And as soon as she saw them with her eyes, she doted upon them, and sent messengers unto them into Chaldea. And the Babylonians came to her into the bed of love, and they defiled her with their whoredom, and she was polluted with them, and her mind was alienated from them. So she discovered her whoredoms, and discovered her nakedness. Then my mind was alienated from her, like as my mind was alienated from her sister. Yet she multiplied her whoredoms in calling to remembrance the days of her youth, wherein she had played the harlot in the land of Egypt. For she doted upon their paramours, whose flesh is as the flesh of asses, and whose issue is like the issue of horses. Thus thou calledst to remembrance the lewdness of thy youth, in bruising thy teats by the Egyptians for the paps of thy youth. Therefore, O Aholibah, thus saith the Lord God, behold, I will raise up thy lovers against thee from whom thy mind is alienated, and I will bring them against thee on every side, the Babylonians, and all the Chaldeans, Pekod, and Shoah, and Koah, and all the Assyrians with them, all of them desirable young men, captains and rulers, great lords and renowned, all of them riding upon horses, and they shall come against thee with chariots, wagons, and wheels, and with an assembly of people which shall set against thee buckler, and shield, and helmet round about. And I will set judgment before them, and they shall judge thee according to their judgments. And I will set my jealousy against thee, and they shall deal furiously with thee. They shall take away thy nose and thine ears, and thy remnant shall fall by the sword. They shall take thy sons and thy daughters, and thy residue shall be devoured by the fire. They shall also strip thee out of thy clothes, and take away thy fair jewels. Thus will I make thy lewdness to cease from thee, and thy whoredom brought from the land of Egypt, so that thou shalt not lift up thine eyes unto them, nor remember Egypt any more. For thus saith the Lord God, behold, I will deliver thee into the hand of them whom thou hatest, into the hand of them from whom thy mind is alienated. And they shall deal with thee hatefully, and shall take away all thy labor, and shall leave thee naked and bare. And the nakedness of thy whoredom shall be discovered, both thy lewdness and thy whoredoms. I will do these things unto thee, because thou hast gone a-whoring after the heathen, and because thou art polluted with their idols. Thou hast walked in the way of thy sister, therefore will I give her cup into thine hand. Thus saith the Lord God, thou shalt drink of thy sister's cup deep and large. Thou shalt be laughed to scorn, and had in derision. It containeth much. Thou shalt be filled with drunkenness and sorrow, with the cup of astonishment and desolation, with the cup of thy sister Samaria. Thou shalt even drink it, and suck it out, and thou shalt break the shards thereof, and pluck off thine own breasts. For I have spoken it, saith the Lord God. Therefore, thus saith the Lord God, because thou hast forgotten me, and cast me behind thy back, therefore bear thou also thy lewdness and thy whoredoms. The Lord said moreover unto me, Son of man, wilt thou judge Aholah and Aholibah? Yea, declare unto them their abominations, that they have committed adultery, and blood is in their hands, and with their idols have they committed adultery, and have also caused their sons, whom they bear unto me, to pass for them through the fire, to devour them. Moreover, this they have done unto me. They have defiled my sanctuary in the same day, and have profaned my Sabbaths. For when they had slain their children to their idols, then they came the same day into my sanctuary to profane it. And lo, thus have they done in the midst of mine house. And furthermore, that ye have sent for men to come from far, unto whom a messenger was sent, and lo, they came. For whom thou didst wash thyself, paintedst thy eyes, and deckedst thyself with ornaments, and sattest upon a stately bed, and a table prepared before it, whereupon thou hast set mine incense and mine oil. And a voice of a multitude, being at ease, was with her. And with the men of the common sort were brought Sabaeans from the wilderness, which put bracelets upon their hands, and beautiful crowns upon their heads. Then said I unto her that was old in adulteries, will they now commit whoredoms with her, and she with them? Yet they went in unto her, as they go in unto a woman that playeth the harlot. So went they in unto Aholah and unto Aholibah, the lewd women. And the righteous men, they shall judge them after the manner of adulteresses, and after the manner of women that shed blood, because they are adulteresses, and blood is in their hands. For thus saith the Lord God, I will bring up a company upon them, and will give them to be removed and spoiled. And the company shall stone them with stones, and dispatch them with their swords. They shall slay their sons and their daughters, and burn up their houses with fire. Thus will I cause lewdness to cease out of the land, that all women may be taught not to do after your lewdness. And they shall recompense your lewdness upon you, and ye shall bear the sins of your idols. And ye shall know that I am the Lord God. Chapter 24. Again in the ninth year, in the tenth month, in the tenth day of the month, the word of the Lord came unto me, saying, Son of man, write thee the name of the day, even of this same day. The king of Babylon set himself against Jerusalem this same day, and utter a parable unto the rebellious house, and say unto them, Thus saith the Lord God, Set on a pot, set it on, and also pour water into it. Gather the pieces thereof into it, even every good piece, the thigh and the shoulder, fill it with the choice bones. Take the choice of the flock, and burn also the bones under it, and make it boil well, and let them seethe the bones of it therein. Wherefore, thus saith the Lord God, Woe to the bloody city, to the pot whose scum is therein, and whose scum is not gone out of it. Bring it out piece by piece, let no lot fall upon it. For her blood is in the midst of her. She set it upon the top of a rock. She poured it not upon the ground to cover it with dust, that it might cause fury to come up to take vengeance. I have set her blood upon the top of a rock, that it should not be covered. Therefore thus saith the Lord God, Woe to the bloody city! I will even make the pile for fire great. Heap on wood, kindle the fire, consume the flesh, and spice it well, and let the bones be burned. Then set it empty upon the coals thereof, that the brass of it may be hot and may burn, and that the filthiness of it may be molten in it, that the scum of it may be consumed. She hath wearied herself with lies, and her great scum went not forth out of her. Her scum shall be in the fire. In thy filthiness is lewdness. Because I have purged thee, and thou wast not purged, thou shalt not be purged from thy filthiness any more, till I have caused my fury to rest upon thee. I, the Lord, have spoken it. It shall come to pass, and I will do it. I will not go back, neither will I spare, neither will I repent. According to thy ways, and according to thy doings, shall they judge thee, saith the Lord God. Also the word of the Lord came unto me, saying, Son of man, behold, I take away from thee the desire of thine eyes with a stroke. Yet neither shalt thou mourn nor weep, neither shall thy tears run down. Forbear to cry. Make no mourning for the dead. Bind the tire of thine head upon thee, and put on thy shoes upon thy feet, and cover not thy lips, and eat not the bread of men. So I spake unto the people in the morning. And at even my wife died, and I did in the morning as I was commanded. And the people said unto me, Wilt thou not tell us what these things are to us, that thou doest so? Then I answered them, The word of the Lord came unto me, saying, Speak unto the house of Israel, Thus saith the Lord God, Behold, I will profane my sanctuary, the excellency of your strength, the desire of your eyes, and that which your soul pitieth. And your sons and your daughters whom ye have left shall fall by the sword. And ye shall do as I have done. Ye shall not cover your lips, nor eat the bread of men. And your tires shall be upon your heads, and your shoes upon your feet. Ye shall not mourn nor weep, but ye shall pine away for your iniquities, and mourn one toward another. Thus Ezekiel is unto you a sign. According to all that he hath done shall ye do. And when this cometh, ye shall know that I am the Lord God. Also, thou son of man, shall it not be in the day when I take from them their strength, the joy of their glory, the desire of their eyes, and that whereupon they set their minds, their sons and their daughters, that he that escapeth in that day shall come unto thee, to cause thee to hear it with thine ears? In that day shall thy mouth be opened to him which is escaped, and thou shalt speak and be no more dumb, and thou shalt be a sign unto them, and they shall know that I am the Lord.

0: September 16th, A Lesson in Love. Would you call yourself a dog person? Chances are you would. A Gallup poll in 2001 revealed that 73% of Americans feel dogs, as opposed to cats, are the better option for a pet. Now, I'm not trying to solve the dog versus cat debate, but in their own right, dogs provide a special kind of companionship, offering simple, pure, and unfiltered love. Today, we'll meet Richard, a man who was lost in every sense of the word, until a dog prepared his heart for the one thing he thought he'd never receive. He's here to share with us his true story on this Unshackled Daily Devotional.
1: I never knew how it felt to be loved. I sold newspapers at age 8, started drinking at age 10, and left home at 16, hungry all the time. For a while, I was homeless until my older sister took me in. I worked at a job grinding graphite, which gave me respiratory problems, so after a year I quit and joined the Army. I was sent to Korea in 1950, the same year Dad died. With frostbite in my hands and feet, I survived the Korean War and came home, the loneliest man in the world, with nowhere to go and no one who cared. I drank steadily during my 12 years in the Army and was court-martialed 3 times for drunken fighting. I kept making the same dumb mistakes because no one ever taught me right from wrong. My final tour was in Washington State, a place I loved. There I bought a Samoyed puppy, even though I had no job and no home. I learned about love from that puppy. One night, when we were freezing, an old carpenter took us in, and he taught me about God's love. I was 32 when I learned that Christ died for my sins. I spent a year with that carpenter, going to church, reading the Bible, and working. Since I invited Jesus to come into my heart, I have never felt lonely or unloved. I'm Richard Reeser, and I still wander from place to place, sharing the gospel with homeless people, lost souls who need to hear the good news that God loves you and Jesus will set you free.
0: The Apostle John penned the famous words in John chapter 3, verse 16, "For God so loved the world that he gave his only begotten Son, that whosoever believeth in him should not perish, but have everlasting life." Friend, let's never allow ourselves to forget this truth. God himself loved us so much that he sent his Son to take our excruciating punishment. Jesus offered up his life so we could have a relationship with him. What greater demonstration could we ask for of unashamed, extravagant love? Throughout our life, we might feel overwhelmed, disfigured, or unlovable. But remember the love of God who, like a faithful companion, has joined us to himself, and he will never let us go. Will you receive this truth today? 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
0: Pastor Jason was surprised when Lynn arrived at the church office. 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

Bibles to Ephesians chapter 4, verses 17 to 19. Ephesians chapter 4, verses 17 to 19. And let's read this passage together, if you can. If not, I'll read it for you a couple of times so we know what it says. The Bible says in Ephesians 4:17, "This I say therefore and testify in the Lord, that you henceforth walk not as other Gentiles walk, in the vanity of their mind, having the understanding darkened, being alienated from the life of God through the ignorance that is in them, because of the blindness of their heart, who being past feeling, have given themselves over unto lasciviousness to work all uncleanness with greediness." Now notice what Paul said in verse 17, "that ye henceforth walk not as other Gentiles walk," here it is, in the vanity of their mind. Now when they walk in the vanity of their mind, the understanding is darkened, alienated from the life of God through the ignorance that is in them because of the blindness of their heart, then their past feeling given over to a lasciviousness, then working uncleanness with greediness. You know, I've been thinking lately, how is it that whole societies degenerate into sexual perversion and things as horrible as baby killing? You know, I wonder about that. And you read about these things over and over in the Bible. In 2 Kings chapter 16, verse 3, we're not going to turn there, Ahaz made his son to pass through the fire. You see the same thing in 2 Chronicles chapter 28, verse 3. According to 2 Kings chapter 23, and verse 10, when Josiah is cleaning up the country, you see that what Ahaz had done was involved in the worship of Molech. Now, Ahaz is not the only one that did that. Innocent blood was on Manasseh's hands as well. And of course, you know about the sexual sins of Sodom and Gomorrah. These same sins cropped up again in the tribe of Benjamin. You remember that man from Bethlehem, Judah, went over to get his concubine, and then he was coming back to Mount Ephraim, and they stopped in Gibeah, and the Benjamites came and wanted to abuse the man. They ended up abusing his concubine and left her for dead. Well, Sodom and Gomorrah were completely destroyed. The tribe of Benjamin was nearly decimated over this. And then during the reigns of Asa and Jehoshaphat, they dealt with these same sins again. You know, now we see similar things happening in our own country. And I'm wondering, how in the world did we get like this? I mean, you don't have people burning children in the fire to Molech, but with abortion, you've got the same thing. It's that goddess of sex, if you will, and I'll do as I please. How do we get like this? And the answer is found in the Bible. The answer can be found in examining, listen, a sinner's mind. That's what we're going to study today. A sinner's mind. And a sinner's mind, according to Ephesians 4:17, is a vain mind. They walk in the vanity of their mind. I'm reminded of Psalm 2, verse 1. "Why do the heathen rage, and the people imagine a vain thing?" Why do they imagine a vain thing? You see, a vain mind is rooted in pride and conceit, and the thoughts from this mind are foolish, they're worthless, they're useless. Romans chapter 1 describes perfectly this vain mind. Romans chapter 1, and look with me in verse 21.
because that when they knew God, they glorified him not as God, neither were thankful, but became vain in their imaginations, and their foolish heart was darkened. Professing themselves to be wise, they became fools. So they think they're wise, but they're not. The Bible says they're fools. All right, I'll give you an example. Evolution is the fruit of a vain imagination. Because evolution says God did not create this place. It just happened accidentally. We can't exactly tell you how it happened, but we can tell you that God didn't do it. We can sure tell you that. Oh, yeah? That's a vain, foolish imagination. All of this so-called science is rooted in the minds of people who are not thankful. And this so-called evolutionary science is rooted in the minds of people who do not glorify God. They don't want to glorify God. I mean, if you're an evolutionist, who do you thank if you say the blessing? Well, you can't thank God because God, in your mind, didn't provide anything that the Bible says he created and made. In Acts chapter 17, Paul is now preaching to the Athenians, and he said in Acts chapter 17 and verse 24, God that made the world and all things therein, seeing that he is Lord of heaven and earth, dwelleth not in temples made with hands, neither is worshipped with men's hands, as though he needed anything, seeing he giveth to all life and breath and all things. He giveth to all life and breath and all things, verse 28, for in him we live and move and have our being. And Paul said, as certain also of your own poets have said, for we are also his offspring. He said, I'm not telling you anything that people around here don't already know. Your own poets have said this, that you're his offspring, and he's the one that's providing all this. Well, if you're an evolutionist, how do you bow your head and thank? Who do you thank? Nobody. There's nobody to thank, according to you, according to your mind. A vain mind is really where the trouble with sin begins in a person's life. And this is where it begins in a society as well. You come up with this idea that there's no God, no accountability to God. You know, this stuff is, when I say this is where the trouble with sin begins, I didn't say this is where sin begins, but this is where the trouble with sin begins in a person's life. And this is where it begins in society as well. Let me give you an example. Idolatry is vain worship. It really is. It is vain worship. Why? Because idols have nothing. They can't speak. They can't hear. They can't see. They can't do anything. They're dumb idols. In countries where idols are worshipped, I've been to some, perhaps you have as well, in countries where idols are worshipped, you see sinners walking in the vanity of their mind. They aren't thankful to God, and they don't glorify God. They are thankful to their idol, and they glorify their idol, but really they're just superstitious and vain in their imagination. All right, so this vain mind that just kind of gets rid of God, and it's now, you know, God's now in the statue, or God's now in our science, or whatever that may be, well, that vain mind that starts thinking for itself, is not thankful to God, does not glorify God, doesn't have to be an evolutionist, doesn't have to be an idolater, it's just those are examples of how people take God out of the picture with their vain thoughts. All right, well, that vain mind then leads to what Paul calls a carnal mind. Romans chapter 8, verses 6 and 7. Romans chapter 8, verses 6 and 7. He says, For to be carnally minded is death, but to be spiritually minded is life and peace, because the carnal mind is enmity against God. For it is not subject to the law of God, neither indeed can be. See, the carnal mind is enmity against God. It means that you and God are now enemies, is what that means. Turn to Colossians chapter 1. Colossians chapter 1,
And look with me in verse 21. Colossians chapter 1, verse 21. All right, the Bible says, "And you that were sometime alienated and enemies in your mind by wicked works, yet now hath he reconciled." All right, so there you go. That mind, that carnal mind, is enmity with God. And when you're in it, you are enemies in your mind by wicked works. So this vain mind becomes a carnal mind. And when you start thinking with a carnal mind, you become an enemy of God. That's what the Bible says. The carnal mind is enmity against God. So when a sinner's mind is carnal, you know what he does? He minds earthly things. Turn to Philippians chapter 3. He minds earthly things, not heavenly things. Philippians chapter 3, here's a good example. We're in the middle of a text here, but it's a parenthesis that we're going to read, and that begins in verse 18, Philippians chapter 3, verse 18. "For many walk, of whom I have told you often, and now tell you even weeping, that they are the enemies of the cross of Christ, whose end is destruction, whose God is their belly, and whose glory is in their shame, who mind earthly things." Earthly things. Subtly, this is what happened to Eve in Genesis chapter 3. I didn't realize this until studying through this thing with the mind. Evidently, what happened is that Eve became an enemy of God before she disobeyed him. I mean, her conversation with the devil, she was convinced that God had held out on her, that God denied her access to a tree for whatever reason. So look how the devil did this. Go back to Genesis chapter 3 and look how the devil set her up. I mean, this is really something here. Genesis chapter 3. All right. Now, I'm saying it in so many words, but look at Genesis chapter 3, verse 5. "God doth know," Genesis 3, 5, "God doth know that in the day you eat thereof, then your eyes shall be opened, and ye shall be as gods, knowing good and evil." Notice how the devil said it. God doth know that when you do this, your eyes are going to be opened, and you'll be as gods, knowing good and evil. So here's what he said. You see, God knows you'll be as gods, and that's why he won't let you have this tree. Isn't he a bad God? I mean, just look at this tree. So she looks at the tree and notices that the tree is good for food. It's good for food. Well, don't you know that a tree that's good for food appeals to you when your God is your belly? That's what Philippians chapter 3 said. Their God is their belly. All right, and then she also noticed that the tree was pleasant to the eyes. And it's like the devil's, it's like he's bringing this to her attention. Well, men love pleasures. Today, they love pleasures more than they love God. And then she noticed that the tree was to be desired to make one wise. Oh, that tree will make you wise. Well, that's very appealing when you are a lover of your own self. I mean, don't you want to become gods? You see how that thing went? So it's not only that she disobeyed God because she saw how good the tree was, but she disobeyed God because she saw how bad he was. Oh, he'll let you have all these trees, but he won't let you have this one. I'll tell you why he won't let you have this one. Those over there, you just get the sweetness of the fruit and a little bit of food for your body. This one, your eye is going to open. This one, you're going to be as gods. This one, you're going to be wise. Oh, man. She's like, wait a minute. Why was God holding out on me? See? And when you get tempted by sin, that's what happens. You're like, wow, why was God holding out on me? My preacher's been telling me you're not supposed to do these things when you're, young, and then you get to be a teenager. It's like, why was he telling me? These things are good. Turn to Ephesians chapter 2. Ephesians chapter 2, and look at verses 2 and 3. Ephesians chapter 2, look at verse 2 and 3, "Wherein in time past you walked according to the course of this world, according to the prince of the power of the air, the spirit that now worketh in the children of disobedience, among whom also we all had our conversation in times past, in the lust of our flesh, fulfilling the desires of the flesh and of the mind."
and were by nature the children of wrath, even as others. So what happens is this. Once you start thinking with that carnal mind, Ephesians 2 shows you that this mind is influenced by the devil and is influenced by this spirit that's here in this world and influenced by evil spirits. With a carnal mind, you become an enemy of God and a friend of the devil. That's what happens. You start siding up with the devil and going according to the course of this world. And therefore, whatever this mind can imagine, it will do. That's what's going to happen. That's how this progression goes. All right, so we see that it starts out with a vain mind. Basically, you know, I don't need to be thankful to God. I don't need to give glory to God. I mean, who's he anyway, right? And then a carnal mind, which strictly becomes a mind that imagines about whatever the flesh wants and feels like God's been holding out because he won't let you have those things. And so you become an enemy of God because he's the one that's telling you no. All right, and then watch what happens in Titus chapter 1 and verses 15 and 16. Titus chapter 1, verses 15 and 16. All right, here's what happens next. You go from a vain mind to a carnal mind to a defiled mind, a defiled mind. Titus 1, 15, unto the pure all things are pure, but unto them that are defiled and unbelieving is nothing pure, but even their mind and their conscience is defiled. They profess that they know God. And I see that's that vain mind. That they weren't thankful and they wouldn't glorify God, but they profess that they know God. I've done a lot of personal work over decades. And I'm going to tell you, they do profess that they know God. They do, even though they're not thankful and even though they do not glorify him. Verse 16 goes on to say, but in works they deny him. So they say, they profess that they know God, but their works deny him, being abominable and disobedient, and unto every good work reprobate. After the mind becomes carnal and the sinner gets into more sin, the mind becomes defiled. Why? Nothing is pure to a defiled mind, and the works the sinner does are abominable. They're certainly disobedient, and they are abominable. So at this point, the sinner's conscience no longer pricks him with guilt and shame. He commits the sins that he commits, and it's like, well, okay, it's no big deal. I have no accountability to God for this, and I don't feel bad about this at all. I'm do what I'm doing because this is what I do. His mind and conscience have become too defiled. And this is a bad place to be. I mean, you can see, listen, you really can. You can see how movies and television and the internet and books contribute to a defiled mind because sinners become desensitized. They see this stuff played out over and over and over. It's like, okay, it's no big deal if people get shot up and killed and raped and every other kind of horrible thing that goes on there, and people get ripped off and people get beat up and people, you know, crash car. It doesn't make any difference. You're desensitized to it. Sin doesn't bother you anymore. It doesn't bother you anymore. You delight in it. It's like, I need to see more. Let me pay another $15, go watch another movie.

continues in sin, God gives him over to a reprobate mind, and any and all things go. I mean, when men turn away from God, well, the Lord shows you where they're going to turn. In Romans chapter 1, you just read verse 28. Notice what they'll go to in verse 29, 30, and 31. Being filled with all unrighteousness, fornication, wickedness, covetousness, maliciousness, full of envy, murder, debate, deceit, malignity, whisperers, backbiters, haters of God, despiteful, proud, boasters, inventors of evil things, disobedient to parents, without understanding, covenant breakers, without natural affection, implacable, unmerciful. There you go. There you go. And you look around and say, that sounds an awful lot like the headlines in the newspaper every day. That sounds an awful lot like the 10 o'clock news. Yes, indeed it does. God gives them over to a reprobate mind, and anything and all things go. And the end of these sins, according to Romans chapter 1, is death. And not only that, but sinners who commit these sins know that the end is death. Verse 32, Romans chapter 1. Who, knowing the judgment of God, that they which commit such things are worthy of death, not only do the same, but have pleasure in them that do them. That's why they pay to see it over and over again. That's why they want to become involved in these sins. They know the thing is leading to death, but they have pleasure in them and they do them. You know, sin is a killer. So because sin is a killer and it gets in you, what happens is the behavior becomes destructive to the point of death. But think about it. Men drink themselves to death. Men drug themselves to death. Men smoke themselves to death. Men fornicate themselves to death. Men gorge themselves to death. Any way you want to die, they just chase after you. You think, how in the world did he go down that road and end up like that? Mind got messed up. Went from a vain mind to a carnal mind to a defiled mind to a reprobate mind, and boom, there you go. They know what's coming. You go to the doctor. Doctor says your liver's all messed up. You keep on drinking like that, you're going to die. He keeps on drinking. You go to the doctor. The doctor says you got COPD. You're going to get a terrible situation. He goes home, keeps on smoking. What is that? That's that the mind cannot get a hold of God. And so this is how sinners and societies degenerate into the condition that you find in the Bible and into the condition we find ourselves in this country today. This is how it happens. It's a mental problem as well as a spiritual problem. Sinners' minds have degenerated all the way from being vain to being reprobate. Now, they introduced, you know, they took the prayer and Bible out of school in the 60s, and then they introduced the evolution in there, started teaching that as the only thing. And now, you know, they were cutting in line and chewing bubble gum back in the 60s, which they weren't supposed to do. And now they come in with automatic weapons, and they're killing all their classmates and teachers. You say, how in the world? It's a mental problem. And you're not gonna solve it with drugs, because it's also a spiritual problem. It's a spiritual mental problem. You know what? The only hope of restoring a sinner's mind is regeneration through Jesus Christ. I think back to Mark chapter 5, that man that was possessed with, what was that, legion? There were 2,000 pigs that ran off a cliff and died. All right. When Jesus Christ delivered the man in the Gadarenes from the devil, and the people from town came to see what had happened, they saw that man sitting there clothed. The Bible says, listen, in Mark 5:15, the Bible says, and in his right mind, when a sinner gets saved, Jesus can reset his mind. If a saved sinner will follow Romans 12:2 and Ephesians 4:23, he can renew his mind and turn away from the effects of the vain, carnal, defiled, and reprobate mind he once had. What does Romans chapter, you say, you're probably sitting there going, what does Romans chapter 12, verse 2 say? Be not conformed to this

0: world, but be ye transformed by the renewing of your mind, that you may prove what is that good and acceptable and perfect will of God. God's will was always good. God's will was always acceptable and perfect. It always has been. But when you gave up and quit thanking God and glorifying God, you lost that understanding of the goodness of His will, and you decide, I'm going to go do what I want to do. And now you have to get your mind wrapped back around to having your mind renewed by no longer being conformed to this world, but being transformed. And all of a sudden you'll find out God's will was good, better than yours was. And then Ephesians 4:23 says, and be renewed in the spirit of your mind. Now that's, you do that by getting away from being conformed to the world, being transformed by really what you're hearing now, preaching, teaching, and reading and believing of the Word of God. That's what does it. Now, I'll tell you what happens. When a sinner gets saved, the Bible says God hath not given us the spirit of fear, but of power and of love and of a sound mind. When you get saved and you start renewing that mind, you know what's going to happen? One of these days, you're going to look back in horror at the things you did and wonder, how in the world could I have done those things? How is it possible that I did those things? And now you know how. You let that mind start slipping, vain, carnal, defiled, reprobate mind, and that's how you got there individually. And you know something? That's how we've gotten there in this country today, is that people, it's just crazy. They said, look, you're going to turn away from God now, okay? We're going to go do it man's way, and we're going to become secular, and we're going to become scientific, and we're going to tell you how things are. Well, you did all that, and look what you got here. You got an absolute royal mess on your hands, and the only solution is Jesus Christ. That's the only solution. There's no other solution. And once you get Jesus Christ, then a restoration of that mind by renewing your mind. I hope this has helped you understand what's going on. Amen.
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1: Hi, I'm Todd Nettleton, and this is the Voice of the Martyrs Radio. Many Christian women in the Arabian Peninsula experience mistreatment and persecution from family members. Noor and her sister left Islam to follow Christ. When their family became aware of their faith, the girls suffered abuse. The sisters were locked up for 13 months. Finally, they escaped and went into hiding. Although Noor is young, she suffers from kidney failure. The sisters are still looking for a safe place to live while Noor waits for a kidney transplant. Frontline workers are asking the Christian community to unite in prayer for Noor and her sister. Pray for safe housing and pray Noor will receive the transplant she needs.
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proclaiming to the world that Jesus Christ is both Lord and Savior. 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The following Wheat Among the Tares program has been pre-recorded.

0: Well, a good Wednesday to you, and I want to welcome you to Wheat Among the Tares. We're here every Wednesday morning at 9 o'clock Eastern Time for this weekly broadcast that we call Wheat Among the Tares, and we appreciate you joining us here this morning for the broadcast. Always a blessing to have everybody aboard. I want to welcome Pastor Steve Williamson. Welcome to the studio this morning, sir. Pastor.
1: Good morning to you, my brother, and good morning to all of you that are listening. Thank you for tuning in to the broadcast.
0: We are picking up on episode 3 of the series that we're calling, Pastor, we're calling it Better Together.
1: Yes, sir.
0: And that was something that I think you and Jenna coined. Yes, sir. And certainly it fits.
1: Amen.
0: And this is a series, maybe you're just joining us for the first time here, maybe you haven't heard the previous two, but we are dealing with the subject of marriage and families. And Pastor, you know, right out of the box, we could say here that literally that is such a need. And not only in our country today, but around the world. Yeah. I mean, couples face the same temptations. It doesn't matter if it's Australia or it's Tunisia. Common. It's common. It really, that's a good word for it. And so we're here this morning to pick up part 3. And if we want to title this, and we're going to put a little bit of a title with this, it's called Investing in Your Marriage. This is part 3. Give me just some little bit of background on investing in your marriage. This particular segment, maybe an opening comment concerning what you're going to be talking about here.
1: Investing in your marriage is really my thought process for today is trying to give you a visual understanding and give you an example that maybe that you could grab a hold of that would help you a lot. Thinking about marriage and talking about marriage, kind of being, visualize your marriage being a box. It's just like a box. And the only thing you can get out of a box is what you put in the box. That's it. You have an empty box. And it's like, I know you build a relationship before you got married, but when you got married, you know, I've used this analogy and I've told young people, it's like God's given you a box, this treasure. You're married. And God gives you a gift of this empty box. And I have labeled on a box in front of me. It's a beautiful box and it just says love. And that's why you got married, because you're in love.
0: Mm-hmm.
1: And what your marriage is going to be is what you two put inside of that box. Because what you put into it is the only thing you could ever get out of it. So what you make your marriage, it's up to you what you make your marriage
0: to
1: be.
0: Exactly it. Yeah. You know, I was thinking too, as you're talking about a box, and I'm looking at it right now myself here. And a lot of people take a box and they put their treasures in there.
1: Exactly.
0: And things that they cherish. Mm-hmm. And I was thinking about Ephesians chapter 5, kind of get a springboard,
1: yes, sir,
0: if you would. And Paul wrote this in Ephesians chapter 5, and he said, I'll start in verse 29. For no man ever yet hated his own flesh, but nourisheth it and cherisheth it, even as the Lord, the church. For we are members of his body, of his flesh, and of his bones. For this cause, and this is back from the book of Genesis.
1: Yes.
0: For this cause shall a man leave his father and mother, and shall be joined unto his wife, and they two shall be one flesh. So what God is joined together, as you said, the box is now there. God's joined this together, and Paul used nourish and cherish.
1: Yes.
0: And I can't think of two more apt words than to utilize for the sanctity of marriage and for what God put together. And you, in the previous broadcast, you dealt with
1: the origin of marriage.
0: Yeah. So I would challenge folks, if they're just joining us today, go back to ggrradio.net, go to our podcast, and you can pick up those two previous broadcasts, and you can listen to those and bring you up to date. So we've got the box. We've got a marriage. The first thing that you put into it, is love, because sure. that's why you got married.
1: Yes. Yeah.
0: And from there, you're going to start to add things. So yes, what are we going to add first of all?
1: Like Brother Blake just said, that visualize that the day you got married and you were at the altar, it is as if God gave you a box, and this is a box you're to cherish. You're to put your treasure in it. It's a gift, a beautiful gift. And that's what marriage is. Mm-hmm. And we should treasure it. We should cherish this gift that God made us one. What an amazing miracle. We can't see it, but in the eyes of God, he made the day that I got married, the day that you and Sister Pam got married, at that altar when we made that covenant, God joined you together. God joined me and my wife together. What God has joined together, let not man put asunder. So God made us one. That's so fascinating, so amazing. It just really is. And so he's made us one flesh. So you got married because you were so in love that you didn't want to say goodnight anymore. You didn't want to say goodbye. You couldn't live without each other. I mean, you couldn't live without being together, and you weren't content to live without each other. And so finally you said, let's get married so we can spend the rest of our life together. And what a wonderful thing.
0: Amen.
1: And so you're in love, you're head over heels in love. And so inside this box that God's given you, this box is a box of love. That's what you have. And then now from this box, and I'm going to open this box because I'm going to start putting things in this marriage, in this box. You know, the first thing, I have a card in front of me that has a word love on it. So we've invested love, and that's why we got married. Mm-hmm. Now we have this treasure. It's wonderful. And so, you know, I have many words here on cards. So if you could visualize index cards, 4x5, 3x5 cards. You know, you're in love because of kindness. You've been kind one to another. And, you know, with your words, with your actions, with your gestures, not only is that, inside this box is love, it's kindness, friendship. You know, your best friends. And you know, you've got a friendship now. Your partners, your companions, but your friends, and hopefully you become best friends. You achieve to have a great friendship. So, you know, we've got love, we got kindness, we got friendship. You fell in love and you've had fun. And now marriage, you know, you throw fun into this marriage. I mean, hopefully if you're married, you're having fun.
0: Well, yeah.
1: You know, I mean, you're enjoying each other's company. It's great to be together. Mm-hmm. You love being together. I know that, you know, she needs women time, and you may call it bro time with other men or whatever else, but man, you're friends and you enjoy being together. You love being together. And this marriage now is full of romance. I mean, that's mm-hmm. part of the reason you get married, you know, because I'm talking to everybody here, but we that are saved understand you don't fornicate. You know, yeah. There's a relationship, that intimate part of relationship is made for marriage.
0: That's right.
1: And all this romance and all this love, you know, I never kissed my wife till we were at the altar. That was one of the hardest things I ever did, is wait till then. Okay. Just being, I know it was your daughter, but I used to tell people, Jenna was talking to me and I'm looking like I'm intently listening to what she has to say. But all I could do is look at her lips and think about, I can't wait till the day. Amen. You know, so romance, it's wonderful.
0: Confession's
1: good.
0: Yeah,
1: but it's one of the great parts of
0: Amen.
1: Marriage,
0: Amen.
1: Romance.
0: Amen.
1: And so now you got romance, and then, you know, you're married now, so there's intimacy, and you can read the book of Song of Solomon, and you have Solomon and the Shulamite, and it is full of passion and intimacy and love and friendship and just wanting to be together. What a beautiful book in the Bible.
0: It is.
1: And so you have intimacy. And, you know, through this, you've learned to communicate with each other. I remember when I used to talk to Jenna on the phone, I was content if neither one of us said anything, just knowing she's on the other end of the line, you know. And though you that are listening, y'all remember that, you know, just being on the phone with each other. And so now you're married and you've made a commitment to each other. And with this commitment, you trust each other, you know, you tell each other your deepest feelings or certain things in life that's happened to you, maybe that you wouldn't tell anybody else. You're confiding in your partner and you trust each other. You're very considerate. You honor one another. You've got accountability. You've made yourself accountable to each other inside this marriage. Now, you know, you do wonderful things. You're newly married. You bring her flowers. You open the door for her, you know, all these romantic things. And marriage is just full of thoughtfulness and it's full of faithfulness. You're committed to each other. And you can say, man, the result of all this, you know, man, marriage is such a joy. So right now, everything I'm putting inside this box is absolutely wonderful. These are things that should be in our marriage. And this is what marriage should be.
0: Exactly.
1: And marriage is full of joy. You've got unity. You've got togetherness. You have harmony. Now you've got confidence. You know, this is my soulmate. You know, this is everything that I thought marriage was going to be. But then let's come to the reality of it. You know, Hollywood and Disney, you know, this statement of you get married and you live happily ever after. That's a wonderful statement, but let's bring the reality to marriage.
0: And you bring to a classic point here of everything that, and I've watched you throw every one of those cards into this box. And if we could cap the box then
1: right there
0: and say, okay, look, you know, nothing else is going to get in this box. And it doesn't matter if we shake it up or not, those components are still going to be there.
1: Exactly.
0: The problem is that those components, the top is not going to go on unless somebody purposes to put it on.
1: To just keep it that way.
0: And to keep it that way. But the key word you just said is reality. And there is a reason for that reality, Pastor. Yes, and you know what that is.
1: Yes, sir.
0: What is that reality?
1: The reality is, listen to me, folks, this is a reality. Both of you are married to a sinner. Ma'am, you're a sinner and your husband's a sinner. Sir, you're a sinner and your wife is a sinner. And that's why it's so important that, listen, you that are listening, that's why it's so important that you stay in your Bible, that you walk spirit-filled, that you pray and keep yourself close to God, and that you live righteous and holy even as He is holy. Because the reality is we face temptation, and we are sinners. We have lust. We have some evil things in our heart that we don't even realize how bad it is sometimes. Okay? So now I am throwing in this wonderful box full of all these wonderful things of our marriage. Now I'm putting this card in here that says you're a sinner and you're married to a sinner. So that's the reality. So what happens when you're married to a sinner? One of the things that takes place is you've realized this, you married couples, that men and women are different. We're different. We are absolutely different. Let me give you an example. You know, one of the myths of marriage is that both of you want the same exact things out of marriage. That's why you got married, because you both, you know, want the same exact things. And you could take the moment that you get married, take both of you to two separate rooms and say, okay, I want you to draw me a picture. Just display an idea, you know, of what marriage is to you. So you got the guy over here, and maybe he draws this abstract art that's just, you know, full of life and kind of vibrant, you know. And then she's over here and she's drawing this beautiful little garden, you know. And so you come back and you pull the veil and you cover it up and you're thinking we're going to have the same exact picture and idea of what marriage is. And you unveil it and you look at each other like, what? So in other words, her idea is, you know, well, I thought when we got married that we would just plant a garden and flowers. We work in the yard together. And he's like, I hate planting flowers. I hate yard work. And she goes, well, what do you think marriage is? He's like, riding motorcycles. You know, you're on the back and our hair's in the wind. And you know, and so you got two different concepts. And she's like, marriage is wonderful because we're going to plan everything. And he's like, plan? I want spontaneity. Yeah. I want life to just be, let's think about it and do it. And she's like, you're crazy. You know, so what happens now is you realize you love each other. You have a lot of things in common, but you both are different. You're different. And when you're different, and almost all married couples are in this the thing that I just described, you're going to have disagreements. You're going to have disagreements. So some of you, if you're listening and you're courting each other, just hang on, disagreements are going to come. And if you're married, you already know you're going to have disagreements, because here's the reality. You were raised in two different families, two different parents, two different way of thinking about certain things in life. And now you're trying to bring both of that together into the same home and make it work. And you have different ideas about things. You have different opinions about things. And so what happens now in this wonderful, beautiful box, I'm throwing in disagreements. So you know what happens when you have disagreements? That horrible word called arguments. You end up having arguments. This one that you love, now you disagree, and now you're arguing. And, you know, I've had people, some people tell me, well, we're married and we're so much in love, we've never had an argument. I'm head over heels with my wife, in love with her. 33 years of marriage, but we've had more arguments than probably I can count, you know, because of disagreements. And, you know, it's kind of like, well, let me just, the last time that me and my wife had an argument, you folks need to listen to this now. She came crawling to me on her knees. And she said, you get out from up under that bed and fight like a man right now, right?
0: Oh, that's classic.
1: So, you know, I heard one preacher say one time, when we've only ever had one argument, he said, it started when we got married and it's never ended, right?
0: You know, so, the disagreement aspect of things, a lot of times, and Sister Pam and I have been married almost 54 years now. And believe me, there, people have asked me, said, well, you know, your longevity, you know, other than the amazing grace of God, exactly. And you understand the depths of that. Just I want to call it the give and take, but honestly, it is. It really is. Two people that are together, and they are going to try to honor each other.
1: Exactly.
0: Goes back to one of the things you put in there about honor. And the ultimate situation is that charity would prevail.
1: Charity is so vital.
0: That doesn't fail.
1: A marriage will not make it without charity.
0: Period.
1: It won't survive.
0: Yeah.
1: Yeah.
0: And Paul said that's the bond of perfectness. And, so we get to the disagreement part, and I think a lot of times that when people tend to harbor things, and I know there's some things coming up with regard to that, but they tend to harbor things, and they let things continue to build and fester. I think that's the word for it. Where are you going with it next?
1: From there with, you know, these disagreements and arguments becomes frustration. It becomes being frustrated with each other. And now you're having emotions that you really never imagined that you would have toward this individual, because you're just married, you're head over heels in love, you've had your honeymoon, it's exciting, it's wonderful, you're getting to know each other, and then all of a sudden these problems begin to show up, these disagreements, this argument and this frustration. And then when people are frustrated, you know what comes is anger. It's a reality. And then now you see a side of this person that you've never seen before. And then when people get angry, if they do not under the spirit of the living God control that anger and control their spirit, they allow that anger out. And when they do, they say some very hurtful things. They start calling each other names, name call. That's one of the worst things you can do in marriage, is begin to call your spouse horrible names, because that hurts.
0: Well, and the idea behind that is, Steve, you can't take back words that you said.
1: You can say I'm sorry, but they know that's what you called me.
0: Yeah, and I don't want to dwell on the bad here, but the anger aspect alone, I think that in our society today, not only here in America, but around the world, it is a major situation with people with anger. And the Lord said to put anger away,
1: exactly,
0: because he knew that was
1: anger turns into wrath. Wrath turns into malice.
0: Malice, and that malice is trying to get back at somebody. So let me just say this. And by the way, if you're just joining us, I'm talking to Pastor Steve Williamson. We're on episode 3 of our series called Better Together. So you've just jumped into a conversation here that's

0: anger needs to be put away.
1: Mm-hmm. Anger, the Lord said, anger rest in the bosom of a fool. And anger, one of the, we will in the future do a, the destructiveness of anger in a home, not only to a marriage, but we're going to go further than that. Cause better together is just, we're dealing with marriage, family, raising children, a home unit, better together. It is devastating, the destruction it brings into the life and the heart of a child when they're raised in an angry environment. So when you have this anger, you know, you display it through name calling, you say hurtful things, you become unkind in your words, you become unkind in your actions, and now there's hurt, and hurt is real. And through this hurt becomes bitterness, becomes resentment because you're hurt. And then in the middle of all this, you have these, when there's anger brings thoughts. I mean, all kind of thoughts start going through your head. And if you're not careful, there's another word that I'd put in this box called a grudge. You begin to hold a grudge for not only hours, moments and hours, you hold it for days. Some people struggle. That is a huge, huge problem in their life. They just can't get over the anger, and they can't get over the grudge that they have now because they're hurt. They're frustrated. That anger, every time they think about it, it just stirs up and it stirs up, and they think on it. They don't give it to the Lord. And so there's another card that I'd give here that you're going to have to learn how to forgive. If you don't learn how to forgive, your marriage will not survive. It is not going to make it. Forgiveness is as much as the Bible as compassion is. You know, it's as much of a Christian life, forgiveness, as it is to love. Forgiveness. So, you know, now you're hurt and you're holding a grudge. And that's why the Bible said in the book of Ephesians, let not the sun go down upon your wrath. Don't go to bed angry. One of the greatest lessons you can learn is, look, you may have been fought and frustrated through the day, but do not pillow your head at night angry with each other, frustrated with each other, hurt and this grudge, because what's going to happen, you're going to wake up the next morning, and that's how you're going to start your day, with all of that as the beginning of the next day. What a horrible way to start a day.
0: Well, and how many people, including, there's no temptation taking you but such as is common to man. And we're dealing with these situations here. And to be quite frank, and I think that's this whole broadcast, is that we really need to weigh out. You said it when you said the word forgiveness. Yeah. If a person is not willing to forgive, then they're going to hold that. Aren't we glad?
1: Amen.
0: Willing to forgive us. Yep. And that, I mean, our salvation is based on the forgiveness and the blood of Christ that washed away our sins, and that, you know, I mean, Pastor, they'll never be brought up to us anymore. Amen. And that's an amazing thing. Yes. Amazing grace. Yes, it really is. So the forgiveness element of that, that will help push away the anger, the wrath, the grudge. I mean, there's not only couples, but then families have grudges one with another, and it goes so deep.
1: And it happens where, speaking to somebody even today, where, you know, years they haven't even talked to one of their children. You know, I mean, years, and then you have a wedge, and this child won't reach out to their parent. And the parent won't reach out. They're both wanting a relationship, but their pride will not let them give in. If they don't call me, we ain't having a relationship, you know? And so, and then that's the other thing. When pride's in a relationship, this horrible thing of pride, it causes a wedge and a divide. Not only these things happen through that, but one of the other things is in a marriage that causes a problem is just misunderstandings. You misunderstand each other's intents or what you said. I've been in conversations where I'm talking about one thing. My wife thinks I'm talking about something else. And it sounds like, and then all of a sudden we're looking at each other like it's a misunderstanding. Mm-hmm. And then the other thing, there's problems in marriages that people have. We're sinners and we're forgetful. One of the things that I struggled with is I remember going to work and she would call me on the way home. Will you please stop by the store and get this? I'd show up at home all happy and everything to see her. And she's happy to see me, but she's look,

0: asking for the very thing I asked. She asked, she called intently and said, will you bring this home? And I show up with that. I'm like, I forgot, you know? Well, now she's a little upset. Now, and I'm just like, well, I forgot. It's no big deal. You know, I'll go back. Well, it is a big deal. Mm-hmm. You know, so now there's something you need to put in your marriage is intentional. I had to learn to be intentional to write it down or remember it and think on it, you know, because I made a promise. I will get it. Well, that may happen periodically, but what happens in life, sometimes it happens a lot.
1: Yeah.
0: You know, and then now it becomes one of those bad traits about that person that you despise and it causes a problem. Mm-hmm. And now this person that you were head over heels at the altar with going on a honeymoon happily ever after, it's not happily ever after anymore.
1: Right.
0: You know, and now you're very frustrated with each other. And so then what can happen is then it gets worse. I mean, there's a lot of other words here that I have. Forgetfulness. Then there's lack of communication. There's being inconsiderate, you know, of one another. And now you're dealing with it now through all this. Now, sometimes you're dealing with a broken heart because you've been hurt time and time and time again. Mistrust. Trust is gone because you're hurt. And if you're not careful, you're going to get real bitter.
1: Do we end right there?
0: Yeah, probably because there's a whole lot left to be said
1: that
0: hasn't been said.
1: And you know what? And we've said a lot. But the foundation, if the foundation's good, mm-hmm. and then reality sets in, we trust. And things that are built upon, Pastor, marriages are built upon the Lord and His Word. And two people that not only love each other, but they love the Lord and they want to honor the Lord and they want to keep the Lord at the center.
0: That's the remedy.
1: That is
0: the remedy for a happy marriage. Because the thing is, you'll get to that point and then you'll think, well, I'll be happy in this relationship. And the truth is, when the Word of God's preeminent and you're a Spirit-filled Christian and you have a relationship with the Lord and both of you are trying to please the Lord, then you can operate in the spiritual realm that will bring the balance back to your marriage.
1: Absolutely. Pastor, it's been good.
0: Amen.
1: Hey, it really has. And thank you for taking your time this morning to come in. We will pick up with that aspect of things. Certainly, if there's been a between the word anger and the word bitterness. And again, not dwelling on this, but this is just the reality of really where things are.
0: And if you're not careful, it brings hopelessness.
1: It's exactly right. Folks, I trust that what you have heard this morning with this episode 3 of Better Together, that it's been a help. And that's our intent, that it bring help to the marriages of America and around the world. Thanks for joining us here for Wheat Among the Tares. Pray for us here. Have a good day in the Lord.

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1: The message of the gospel is too good to keep to ourselves. 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
2: God help us if we're afraid to speak up for the name of Jesus Christ, and we see that we are called to go outside the camp to identify with Jesus Christ, and we see people identifying with every crazy crowd and movement, and we see them waving their flags of all kinds. We must stand up for Jesus as soldiers of the cross.
1: Jesus called his followers to be witnesses, people who share the life-changing truth of the gospel with others. When we step out in faith, God uses our lives to point people to him. Welcome to Daily in the Word. This program features the teaching and preaching of Dr. Paul Chappell, pastor of Lancaster Baptist Church and president of West Coast Baptist College in Lancaster, California. In our series, Led to Witness, Pastor Chappell provides biblical encouragement and practical guidance for sharing your faith. As you listen, you'll be reminded that God can use your life to bring the message of salvation to those around you. And now, here's Dr. Paul Chappell with part two of a message called, Go Outside the Camp.
2: And we must recognize that being a Christian does not mean that we'll always be applauded. Thank you for being a Christian. Thank you for giving me a gospel tract. Thank you for telling me I'm a sinner. That's not what the world wants to hear. But the fact is, when you're outside of the camp, you're not trying to please the world. You're trying to identify with Jesus Christ, who spoke the truth in love. When we follow the doctrines and practices of Christ, we may suffer persecution. 2 Timothy 3:10 is in your notes. But thou hast fully known my doctrine, manner of life, purpose, faith, long-suffering, charity, and patience. Persecutions, afflictions, which came unto me at Antioch, Iconium, and Lystra. What persecutions I endured, but out of them all the Lord delivered me. Yea, and all that will live godly in Christ Jesus shall suffer persecution, but evil men and seducers shall wax worse and worse, deceiving and being deceived. So we find in our text today an action, and clearly, let us go forth, therefore, unto him. And then we find a direction outside the camp. When we stand with the Lord, there will be people who do not like what we believe and do not like how we behave. But the action is to go where Jesus went, and the direction is to identify there with him. And then thirdly is the identification. We see this identification. Verse 13 says, let us go. There's the action. Let us go without the camp. That's the direction. Go where Jesus went. And let us bear his reproach. That's the identification. Now, this is where we struggle, because our pride doesn't like reproach. Our pride doesn't like someone say, leave me alone. Someone already gave me one of those. Our pride doesn't like it when people make fun of our faith. And this is where the Bible says, being a Christian sometimes, being a soul winner, being led to witness means someone might be unkind. You may have to bear reproach. The word bear means to carry. Reproach, speaking of being reviled and so forth. And when we go without the camp, we can expect that there will be at times a reproach or there will be discomfort that we experience. We read last week, and I want you to notice again, Hebrews 11:36, speaking of those who've gone before us. And others had trial of cruel mockings and scourgings, yea, moreover of bonds and imprisonment. They were stoned, they were sawn asunder, were tempted, were slain with the sword. They wandered about in sheepskins and goatskins, being destitute, afflicted, tormented. If we had time, I could tell you the stories of Anabaptists who were burned at the stake, who were placed on a rack, such as Baltasar Hubmaier in Austria, a Roman Catholic priest who became a Christian and later identified as an Anabaptist. He was taken by the Church of Rome and placed on the rack, his arms and his legs slowly torn asunder as they turned the gear and told him to deny his faith in Jesus Christ. He was outside of the camp, ladies and gentlemen. He had left the Church of Rome. He had left the priesthood of the Regensburg Catholic Church, one of the largest cathedrals in the world at that time. But he got saved, and he said, I know it might be comfortable to stay here, but I'm going to go outside the camp and identify as a Bible-believing Christian. And for that, he paid a great price. He was willing to identify. God help us if we're afraid to pass out a gospel tract. God help us if we're afraid to speak up for the name of Jesus Christ. And we see that we are called to go outside the camp. We're to identify with Jesus Christ. And we see people identifying with every crazy crowd and movement. And we see them waving their flags of all kinds. But we must stand up for Jesus as soldiers of the cross. And this is the call of God. We see the sacrifice of Christ, which leads us to the exhortation to the believer. But notice finally this morning, the fulfillment of our faith. Now, the only way this all makes sense is the fact that we know this world is not our home. And I want you to follow along with me here in verse 14. It says this, "For here we have no continuing city, but we seek one to come." Now let's read this together. Get your eyes on it. Let's lift our voices up. Key verse 14. Ready, begin. "For here we have no, but we seek one." Now let's just say that over in this area, maybe by this symbol over here, we're in the city of Jerusalem. And let's just say that we are comfortable. We have our own crowd. We have our own chair. We have our coffee. And we like it over here. We have our temple right here. Our friends are right here. And now we've accepted Christ as Savior. And there is historical evidence to show that some of these Hebrews, they wanted Jesus, but they kind of wanted to stay with Judaism. They wanted to hang around the old culture. And Paul is calling them out, just like the Holy Spirit might be calling some of you out of your comfort zone. Because it's not comfortable to go out and knock on a door or give a gospel tract or speak up for Jesus. And he's telling them, you need to go forth and you need to go out and stand where Jesus stood. And they're saying, but we like it here in Jerusalem. We like our city. We like our environment. And Paul said, I got to tell you something about your city. We have no continuing city. Where you live is not going to go on forever. And what you possess, you will not possess forever. But Jesus is forever. And so you're making the right choice when you stand with Jesus Christ. Folks, don't forget, this world as we know it will be melted. It will be destroyed. It will be recreated. There will be, as we learned a few weeks ago, a new heaven and a new earth. But 2 Peter 3:10 says, "But of the day of the Lord, it will come as a thief in the night, in the which the heavens shall pass away with great noise, and the elements shall melt with fervent heat. The earth also and the works that are therein shall be burned up." And if you're, listen, there's nothing wrong with golfing or riding bikes or shooting. And there's all kinds of things God wants you to enjoy. But if you can't take time away from those things to serve the Lord, and you're saying, but I just love my hobby, my comfort zone. I love my bed. How many of you love your bed? Come on, be honest. I love my bed. I like being comfortable. What you're saying is, I love my city. But what I want you to be reminded of is that every one of us, while we can enjoy certain things in measure, that we must recognize we are to live for what is eternal. We are to love that which is eternal. This world is not our home. It's just a passing through. And listen, if you have a new car or a nice thing that God's given to you, enjoy it. But friend, use these things for the glory of God. Use them for eternal things. You see, this is what the book of Hebrews is saying to these Jewish believers. You're not going to be needing that because there's no continuing city. You'll never see a hearse pulling a U-Haul trailer. That's not how it works. And there is no continuing city. So the fulfillment of our faith causes us to live differently. And it is, first of all, this word expectantly. We are to live expectantly because it says in verse 14, "For here we have no continuing city, but we seek one to come." Now let's say that phrase together. But we seek one to come. We are here in this church today seeking another city, looking for another city. Some of you are like me. We're not quite as young as we used to be. Hey, we know that we're looking for the city of God and the face of the Lord Jesus Christ. And if that's what you're looking for, then we better start spending a little more time outside of the gate so that when we see him, we'll hear those words, "Well done, thou good and faithful servant." Because there's no continuing city here in this place. Titus 2:13. Looking for that blessed hope and that glorious appearing of that great God and our Savior, the Lord Jesus Christ. For the believer, we look for a city to come. No earthly power can corrupt it or overpower it. It is the city of God. Revelation 21 tells us about the city. "And I saw the new heaven and the new earth, for the first heaven and the first earth were passed away, and there was no more sea. And I, John, saw the holy city, New Jerusalem, coming down from God out of heaven, prepared as a bride adorned for her husband. And I heard a great voice out of heaven saying, 'Behold, the tabernacle of God is with men, and he will dwell with them, and they shall be his people, and God himself shall be with them and be their God. And God shall wipe away all tears from their eyes, and there shall be no more death, neither sorrow nor crying, neither shall there be any more pain, for the former things are passed away.'" You know, every Sunday morning I stand up as I am right now, and I've seen six or eight widows just in preaching this message. I know that these godly ladies understand something better than a lot of us do. There's no continuing city. They are seeking one to come. They're looking forward to seeing their Savior, their husband, their loved ones. They're living for Jesus while they're here, but they're looking for that city to come. John Phillips said, "All our prospects are heavenward, not earthward, not the earthly Jerusalem, but the heavenly, not the Jewish temple, but Christ. For in the new Jerusalem, there is no temple. Christ is the sum and center of our communion." So the Spirit urges the believers to go on, to keep things in proper perspective, to look beyond earth scenes and look to the glory land. We are to live expectantly. And then I want to say this from the scripture. We are to live gratefully. Notice in verse 15, it says, "By him, therefore, let us offer the sacrifice of praise to God continually." That is the fruit of our lips, giving thanks to his name. God says, while you're waiting for the city, don't forget to be thankful. Hey, put your murmuring down, put your gossiping down, and be thankful to the Lord for his blessings. And when we offer a sacrifice to God, it is a sacrifice that is well-pleasing to him, the Bible says. Now, as Christians in the New Testament era, we do not offer animal sacrifices, but we can offer spiritual sacrifices. And one of those is listed in this verse. It is the sacrifice of praise. And this is why singing is so important in church. And this is why giving thanks is so important in church. It is, and in our lives, it is because we're praising God. We're offering sacrifice to God. 1 Peter 2:5 says, "Ye also as lively stones are built up a spiritual house and holy priesthood to offer up spiritual sacrifices." The Roman Catholic Church says that there are a few priests who are mediators between men and God. And by the way, that is a false doctrine. There is one mediator between men and God, and it is the God-man, Jesus Christ. So the priesthood is an abomination in that sense. But secondly, they teach that the priest may say prayers for the parishioner. You may confess your sin to him, and he'll tell God all about it. But the Bible says in 1 Peter 2:5 that we are an holy priesthood. Everybody say, holy priesthood. Holy priesthood. And that we are to offer up spiritual sacrifices. Everybody say, spiritual sacrifices. So we're offering up spiritual sacrifices. In other words, we are living expectantly, looking for the Lord to come. And while we're waiting, we're grateful for His blessings upon our life. We're giving thanks to Him for what He has done. We're giving praise to Him for what He has done. Verse 15 also says that the fruit of our lips, giving thanks to His name. In everything, give thanks. Listen, if you're outside the camp and somebody's not friendly to you, give thanks to the Lord that you're saved. You could be the one who's being unfriendly, who's unkind, who's in the place of psychosis. You could be there. Give thanks to the Lord that He has saved your soul. And so we are to live expectantly, gratefully. And then let me say this finally. As you go outside of the camp, live generously. Live generously. Now, notice what the Bible says. And we have one more verse. Everybody with me? I can pick three or four more. I have one more. Is everybody with me? Amen. All right. I want you to see how we're to live. We're to live generously, gratefully, and expectantly. Notice verse 16. But to do good and to communicate, forget not. So we're outside the gate, and sometimes we're perhaps not being treated as we wish. God says, keep giving thanks, keep praising the Lord, and even when people aren't good to you, you keep doing good. You keep communicating love to them. You keep generously living your life. Now let's break this down. Verse 16, it says, but to do good. Goodness here is speaking of that which comes forth from God's grace in your life. God wants His people to do good. That's why when there's a flood in North Carolina or an earthquake in Indonesia or wherever we know of a need, as a church, we try to do good. We find nonprofits or local churches in those areas, and we want to be a part of helping. It's a part of our Christian faith. People can say all they want about how Christians just spread divisiveness and how religion's the problem in the world. Listen, go all over this country. You know what you're going to find in every major city? A Baptist hospital, a Presbyterian hospital, an orphanage started by Christians. God commands us to do good. Romans chapter 12 and verse 17, recompense to no man evil for evil. In other words, somebody does evil to you when you're out soul winning, that doesn't give you permission to cuss back. Come on, somebody help me here. Some of you apparently need this very basic teaching this morning. Recompense to no man evil for evil. Provide things honest in the sight of all men. If it be possible, as much lieth in you, live peaceably with all men. Dearly beloved, avenge not yourselves, but rather give place unto wrath. For it is written, vengeance is mine, I will repay, saith the Lord. I mean, sometimes Christians can even act so unkind to Christians. And speaking harsh, I'm gonna make you pay for this. You're going to hurt for this. Listen, that's not Christianity. God is the judge. It's not our place to bring evil upon someone. Verse 21 says it this way, be not overcome of evil, but overcome evil with good. So the Bible says, do good. Every one of us as believers should look for those opportunities. And then it says, secondly, and to communicate. Communicate. This is a great word. I want you to know the meaning of it. It is the Greek word koinonia, and it means fellowship. It also means contributing. It is the idea of a twofold meaning, fellowship with the proof of fellowship by giving. So koinonia is not just being a member of the church. Everybody likes that idea. Community is wonderful. It is being a contributing member of the church. It is being someone that is participant in giving and in serving. That's where the fellowship gets strong. And this is what the Bible teaches. It says to do good and to communicate, which is fellowship with contribution. Everybody say, fellowship with contribution.
3: Fellowship with contribution.
2: And so we steward our time, our resources, our talents. Why? Because the Bible says we are to be involved in this matter of communication. Now, one of the most communicative churches in the Bible was the church at Philippi. Notice in your notes, Philippians 4:15. Now, ye Philippians know also that in the beginning of the gospel, when I departed from Macedonia, no church, what's the next word say? Communicated with me as concerning giving and receiving, but ye only. For even in Thessalonica, ye sent once and again unto my necessity, not because I desire a gift, but I desire fruit that may abound to your account. But I have all and abound. I am full, having received of Epaphroditus the things which he sent, which were sent from you, an odor of a sweet smell, a sacrifice, well-pleasing unto God. But my God shall supply all of your needs according to his riches and glory by Christ Jesus. So as believer priests, everybody stay with me here, we can offer thanksgiving to the Lord and prayers to the Lord. And these are sacrifices as believer priests that we offer, and we can offer our offerings unto the Lord. And these are our sacrifices. That's why some people might belittle the offering and giving, all they want is money. No, it's our privilege to offer sacrifice unto the Lord Jesus Christ. And this is what the word communicate means. And so when we give to the Lord's work, we are giving through the local church a sacrifice that pleases God. And so it says, but to do good and to communicate. You see, you can give without loving, but you cannot love without giving. If you are in koinonia fellowship with your spouse, you're not just going to show up and sit down in that chair and tell your wife to bring that coffee and that paper and just sit there. If you are in koinonia fellowship, communicating with your spouse, you are giving to her. You are rendering unto him. You are mutually involved in one another's lives, helping each other in perhaps physical intimacy, perhaps fixing the furniture, perhaps going out to get groceries. Whatever it might be, you are not just there. You are involved there. And friends, Baptist churches across America, this one included, have twice as many members as people that are involved in the membership. That's why we're always calling the membership and calling people back and trying to encourage folks. But a mature Christian says,

0: First of all, when we are led to witness, we will identify with Jesus outside of the camp. We will identify with Jesus outside of the camp. Giving a gospel tract, getting up off that special chair, giving up that $5 Starbucks to give to missionaries. Somebody help me this morning. I'm trying to, you can put it in your own vernacular, but it's going to mean giving up something in that city over there that's not going to continue in order to do something now that will continue, right? So we must recognize we identify with Jesus outside the camp. Secondly, we will live expectantly looking for a city to come. If we're being led by the Spirit, we're not living for this city. We're living for the city to come. And then finally, thirdly, we will live gratefully and generously until He comes. If we are being led by the Spirit, we will live gratefully and generously until Jesus Christ comes again. So how about it? How about this idea of going outside of the gate, bearing the reproach, standing with Jesus, living a life for the eternal city that we will never regret that we live? This is the call of God. And there may be someone here this morning that has never experienced the sanctification of Christ. You've never had the blood of Christ wash your sins away. You don't know what it means to be saved. And I want to encourage you, if you've never trusted Christ as Savior, to turn to Him today and be saved. He went outside the city and died for you so that your sins could be forgiven. But if you are saved, there's a call today to go outside the camp and serve the Lord Jesus Christ.
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1: Welcome to the Pastor's Pulpit with Steve Williamson, pastor of the Gethsemane Baptist Church of Lexington, South Carolina. 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
2: 2 Corinthians 5:17, probably one of the most well-known verses in the entire chapter, and also verse 21. But verse 17, most of you can probably quote this. The Bible says, therefore. And since we see the word therefore, we need to see what it's there for. So we're going to back up and we're going to make our way back up to this verse and then go beyond this verse to the end of the chapter. Therefore, if, say these three words with me, if any man. So it doesn't matter who the man is, doesn't matter how deep he's gone in sin, doesn't matter what kind of raising he's had, doesn't matter what home he was born in, what kind of money he has, what tribe, nation, or country he's born in has no bearing on what takes place in the rest of the verse. I believe if any man, I believe just what the Bible says. Therefore, if any man be in Christ, say these next few words with me. He is a new creature. The Bible goes on to say, he's a new creature. Old things are passed away. Behold, say these last words with me, all things are become new. I want to preach on the character of being a new creature this morning. And we're going to pick up in verse 1 and get the context and come back to this verse and preach on it. Let's pray. Father, I pray that you'd help us today to preach the subject that you have given us. I pray that the word of God would be blessed and unhindered. May it have free course and be glorified in our midst. Again, I pray for the packets to be given out to the soldiers of America today. I pray that you'll bless that, use it in their hearts to the saving of their soul. Thank you, Lord, for the folks in our own church that have served this country, for those that have been in combat, that you'll bless them. Thank you for preserving their lives. We pray for our soldiers now that are protecting us and on foreign soil and here on our own home soil, that you'll bless them, that you'll bless their families, that you'll protect them. Father, we pray now that you'll bless the word of God as it's preached, deal with our hearts. Do that only you can do in this service, and we'll give you the glory for it. It's in the name of your Son, the Lord Jesus Christ, we ask it. Amen. Let's look at the message and the context of being a new creature. Being a new creature means that you have been saved by the amazing grace of God. The Lord has saved you, born you again. His Spirit has come to live inside of your heart. Not only His Spirit, but the entirety of the Godhead, God the Father, God the Son, and God the Holy Ghost lives inside your soul. Amen. Your body is the temple of the Holy Ghost. You have got as much of God as you'll ever get at the moment you got saved. Amen. Now, the Christian life is about God getting more of your heart, more of your faithfulness, and more of your steadfastness, and doing more in your spirit, more in your heart. But thank God, you don't have to wait for a second work of grace after you get saved. We don't wait after we get saved. The charismatics that believe that if you speak in tongues and have some kind of gift of the Spirit, then you get the Holy Ghost. Listen, when you ask Jesus Christ to come in your heart, repented of your sins, God saved you, and at that moment He gave you His Spirit. He's called the Comforter. He's called the Holy Ghost in the Bible. That's His name. What He is a Holy Spirit. And what He's going to do is produce holiness in your life. It is his job, function as a Godhead to lead and guide you into all truth. That's what He's going to do if you're saved. And when you got saved, He made you a new creature. You became a child of God. Born again. You were born of the Spirit. You had a new birth. When you get saved, you get born into the family of God. You literally, your spirit becomes one with God's Spirit. You get birthed as a son of God. The Bible says, behold, what manner of love the Father hath bestowed upon us, that we, fallen sinners that are wicked, that we should be called the sons of God. Therefore, the world knoweth us not, because it knew Him not. Why does the world not know you? Because you're not of this world anymore. If you're of the world will love his own. God has saved you, changed you. You're not of the world, but He's left you in the world. Thank God we are not of this world anymore. Peter says it like this, we're pilgrims and strangers. You know what that means? We're just passing through this weary land. Our home, we're looking for a city and builder whose maker is God, a heavenly city. That's what we're looking for. So when you got saved, God made you a new creature. Now, you are still left with that old nature, that old heart. You are still left with this old flesh that is not saved. That's why you have a struggle every day. You have to reckon yourself dead. God said he crucified this body of sin on the cross. You know what I have to do every day when I wake up? Acknowledge it, reckon it to be so. Okay, Lord, I'm dead. This old body of sin is dead. I'm a new man, new life, new creature. I'm in the body of Christ, and now I am going to walk different, live different, talk different, act different. And I'm going to obey the word of God. You have a choice to walk in the new man, which you have to do every day before we get into the message. Renew the spirit of your mind every single day. Why? Because that old way of thinking will lead you back to the slop. The dog would go back to his vomit and the pig that was washed or her wallowing in the mire. And so with the context of the character of being a new creature, look at verse 1 with me. Thank God if you're saved and have been discipled at all and learned anything from the Word of God, we can say, for we know. Thank God I know some things. Thank God I'm confident about some things. I have been convinced. I have been persuaded. The Word of God has persuaded me. Thank God for every preacher that's ever preached a truth that has taught me and persuaded me that the Word of God is right and has helped build my character and my knowledge in the Word of God. We know some things. Now that you're saved, for we know that if our earthly house of this tabernacle were dissolved, talking about this old flesh, if you die, you're going to die, we're all going to die. It's a point unto man once to die, after this the judgment. Even if the Lord comes in the rapture, the get his church, when we're getting out of here, there's going to be a death. Flesh and blood cannot inherit the kingdom of God. There's going to be a change and a dying in this old flesh. It's going to be a death. And so we understand, according to this scripture, if our tabernacle were dissolved, we have a building of God, a house not made with hands, eternal in the heavens. You know what Paul says? When we die, this old flesh may go to a grave. This old body of flesh may no longer exist, but that's not the end of us. We know we have a house, a building of God, eternal in the heavens. If you're lost, you don't have that. If you've never been saved, you have no hope of eternal life. You have no hope to be in heaven with God. You don't have the Lord's Spirit. If you died and this earthly tabernacle of yours has dissolved, your soul is going somewhere. If you're not saved, the Bible teaches dogmatically, preachers don't like preaching anymore, but there is a real place with fire called hell. For those that reject God, do not get saved, do not get born again. When you die, you will perish in an eternal hell if you've not been saved by the grace of God. I'm not talking about having an intellectual understanding that you just believe there's a God and you really believe Jesus existed and you really believe that he died on a cross and you really believe he died for the sin of the world and therefore you have this general intellectual knowledge of that. Therefore, you're a Christian, but your life shouts lost. Brother Brian, the last verse he quoted, listen, you'll know a tree by the fruit which it bears. If God saves you dogmatically, absolutely dogmatically, there's no controversy about it, God made you a new creature. If you're a new creature, some new ways are going to show up, something different. There's going to be a different way of thinking, a different way of acting, a different way of talking. If the Spirit of God is living inside your heart, he's going to manifest himself. He's going to. You're going to learn, and the more knowledge you learn, the more you walk in, the more light you get, hopefully the more light that you walk in. But I believe it is absolutely an impossibility for a man to get saved and something not change. Impossible. It is non-existent. Let me hit this real quick about what salvation is. We have so many people slide into church, maybe said some little prayer when they were a kid, or they got in some trouble in their life, and because they were in trouble, they fell on their knees crying because these consequences they're facing, and their heart is, oh God, please, I need you in my life right now. God, my world is falling apart, and now I haven't prayed, I haven't lived for you, I haven't served you, and it's not going to Jesus about their sin, condemnation, guilt, and repenting because they have offended a holy, righteous God. Their trouble has crumbled them to their knees because they can't handle it. And then somehow at that moment, they're praying, asking Jesus come in their heart, please help me because I need you to make it through this. And they call that salvation. Then they wonder why nothing changes in their life and why they struggle going back to the vomit. You can listen, you can bring a pig in here, and if you don't change his nature, you can dress him up, put perfume on him, put a little bow in his curly tail, and you can dress him in a suit and sit him in a pew. Listen, you may be able to do that, but as soon as you turn him loose out of this environment, you may can control him and conform him while he's in here. But turn him loose, put him outside and put slop across the parking lot and get him near it. He's running back to it. Why? No new nature. Nothing inside of him to keep him away from it. The dog going back to his vomit. I'm telling you, friend, you don't need Jesus because of your problems. You're going to face trouble the rest of your life. Thank God he's very present help in the time of trouble. But Jesus Christ died on the cross of Calvary because of your sins, what nailed him to an old rugged cross. Your transgression, your iniquity, your offense against the holy, righteous law of God. And when God saves a man, he's going to change a man. Brother Bubba, Brother Bobby LeBombard, he'll give you his testimony. Sitting in church, made a profession, said he was saved, and just his life never changed, but he kept saying, I'm a Christian. I'm a Christian. I'm a Christian. I preached on this text of scripture that if God saves a man, God changes a man. And he said he began to tremble in his pew and felt like he was going to drop into hell off a church pew because he looked at his life, said he was saved, but there was no evidence of being saved. I'm in church this morning, preacher, so is a Catholic. I'm in church this morning, preacher. So are other people that believe just sprinkling a little water on your head gets them to heaven. Going through a little catechism class. So do people believe if they just eat a little wafer and drink a little bit of wine that somehow they have salvation. And they're sitting in church this morning, singing in a choir this morning, taking up an offering this morning. And some of them are preaching this morning on the way to hell. This, you being here, is not evidence you're saved. Could be evidence you're saved, but this is not the rule that says whether you're saved or not, coming to church. What you do outside the doors of this place, in your private time, in your life, your home, your family, at work, driving in your car, when you're with your friends, that is the evidence whether the Spirit of God lives in you or not. The character of a new creature. So the man who is saved, he knows that he has a house. When he dies, he is saved, that he's confident he's been redeemed. He knows he is born again. He knows there's a new body waiting for him in heaven. He knows to die. The text is going to tell us to die is to be absent from this body and present with the Lord. We know that. We are confident of that. I'm not waiting till I die to see if I go to heaven, church. I'm not waiting. I remember whenever I was in high school, in a Spanish class in the 12th grade, all I know is no hablo español. That's all I know. There was a substitute teacher who was a man, an Orthodox, so-called Christian, who did not even believe the Bible. And we got in a spiritual discussion because he didn't know any Spanish. He was just watching the class. And here's what he said. He said, well, I want you to know, young man, that there is no way that anybody can know they're going to heaven until they die. We just have to wait till we die to figure that out. I said, if you're waiting till then to figure it out, you ain't going, friend. You're not going. You're not. And so I contended in the class that a man can know that he's saved. John said, these things have I written unto you that you might know that you have eternal life. Yeah, and that you may know that Jesus Christ lives in you. The Bible said, examine yourselves. You can know that Jesus Christ is in you, except you be reprobates. Man can know he's saved. How can he know he's saved? Because he said a prayer. The prayer is not evidence of salvation. Man, I can get you, and we can write out the greatest prayer that's ever been prayed and get you to pray it. But if your heart don't believe unto righteousness, if your heart does not believe, and if what you are praying is not a confession from the heart of believing in your heart, not words and believing in your head, if you could get people's head knowledge about that far to their heart, they'd get saved. It's a heart matter. It's a heart change. And so the Bible tells us we can know this, for we groan, now that we're saved, we groan earnestly, desiring to be clothed upon with our house, which is from heaven. If so be that being clothed, we shall not be found naked. For we that are in this tabernacle, this whole body of flesh, do groan, being burdened. Not for that we should be unclothed, but clothed upon, that immortality might be swallowed up of life. Now he that hath wrought us for the self same thing as God, who also hath given unto us, here it is, the earnest of his spirit. If you're saved, there is something inside of you that longs to be in a body where you'll never fail God again. I don't know about you, man. I'm tired of messing up. I'm tired of sometimes saying the wrong things. I'm tired sometimes of thinking the wrong things. I'm tired of sometimes doing the wrong things and saying, oh, God, forgive me. Man, we struggle in this body of flesh. If you're saved, I do not believe that you, when you get saved, I don't believe there's this big word called being eradication of the flesh. Some people teach when you get saved, you become sinless and sin no more. People teach that. Pastor Randall, you say about that crowd, he said, give me about 3 minutes in a room with them and we'll find out that that's not true. Pastor Randall said, just about 3 minutes with them. He said, I'm sure I can say enough stuff to them to make them sin, and all of a sudden they lose this holiness in their flesh. When you get saved, you don't become sinless. But I believe you sin less and less. God's working in your life, sin ought to become less. If you've been saved any time at all, your problems ought not to be the big sins that used to be in your life. All those outward things. All those horrible things you used to do in the world, running to the excess of riot and drunkenness and filth and cursing and vileness and the way you dressed and the places you went. All that stuff that everybody saw you do. When you get saved, yes, God's going to work on all that. If he's changing your heart, all that's going to change. But some people in Christianity, some Christians think once they get all those outward things out there settled, and somehow I've arrived. No, your struggle then is going to be with your mouth, your thoughts, what you're thinking, with your eyes, bitterness, matters of the heart, things that everybody else can't see going on inside. And guess what? If you're saved, the Spirit of God lives in you. He's going to start helping you with those things. He's going to help you with that stuff. And so if we're saved, we have a house in heaven, a building of God eternal in the heavens. Look in verse 6, it says, therefore, we are always confident. Thank God for the assurance and the confidence that comes from getting saved and knowing the truth and being disciple. That while we are at home in the body, we're absent from the Lord. I mean, we're here, we're in the body. We understand that we are not in the Lord's presence, not that he is not living in our heart, but we're not in his presence as in heaven before his throne. For we walk by faith, not by sight. Everything we believe it to be true by faith, not because we see it. It's because we believe it, because we have read it, and we believe the Word of God is true. So we walk by faith. You know how I know I'm going to heaven? Because the Bible says I am. I've done what the Scripture says. You know how I know the Spirit of God lives inside of me? God said when I got saved and he showed up and lived in my heart, he's going to change me. There's evidence, because what is written is my assurance. My emotions and my feelings is not what assures me. Thank God, I believe when you get saved, there could be emotions and feelings that go along with it. But that is not the evidence of being saved. Here's a good statement you need to write down in your Bible if you haven't written it or remember it. We do not judge our doctrine by our experiences. But we judge our experiences by our doctrine. Say, what do you mean, preacher? We do not have an experience, spiritual experience, and then form our doctrine off of how we feel and what we experienced and say, well, I don't know what the Bible says about that. I just know what I've experienced. That's the charismatic crowd. They put their experience above the Scripture. And they judge their doctrine, what they believe, by what they feel and what they experience. We are not like that. When we have an experience and some emotion and feeling, or we experience some kind of spiritual thing, we go back to the Scripture and look at the Scripture and let the Scripture judge whether this experience is biblical or not. Amen. So we do not judge our doctrine by our experiences, but we judge our experiences by our doctrine. It's important for you to get that. Therefore, you'll never go wrong and be in heresy. all this emotionalism and all this feeling and all these spiritual experiences, you say, well, you know, I mean, I saw somebody on TV hit this guy on the forehead and he passed out. I promise you I can make that happen to you. Has nothing to do with you being saved. I can knock you out, friend, cold. I can throw some cold water on you and bring you back to life again. Bring you back to your awareness. All this stuff you see, well, I just know I saw it happen. You better find out what the Bible says about it. And how we know what we know is not by my emotional experience or because I cried tears. Well, I know I'm saved because I wept at the altar. That doesn't mean you got saved. Can I remind you that Esau saw it carefully with tears, but he didn't find no place for repentance. Well, he was weeping. You know what Esau was weeping over? Esau was weeping because he lost a birthright. Not because he disdained his birthright. He's weeping over the consequences of his actions, but not weeping over his actions. We'll let that settle in. He's weeping because now, Father, bless me. And Jacob stole the blessing. Is there not still a blessing reserved for me? And he's weeping and he's looking. But man, he can't. There's no place. He wants to repent and get right. He wants it all to change, but it can't. He's not weeping. And now, you know what he's doing? He's mad at his brother, but he forgot. Don't be mad at his brother. Be mad at yourself for selling your birthright for one bowl of pottage. You disdained your birthright. What good is it me? And I'm telling you, we have a generation of people saying they're getting saved. They're weeping over the condition and the consequences of their actions and not weeping over their actions. You'll never get saved till God deals with the action, not the consequence. The consequences are to make you look at the action and say guilty before God. And then let there be some tears over your action and you'll find a place of repentance if it's over what you've done. We have that generation sitting in church today and we wonder why churches have people sitting in it saying they're saved and there's no power. Jesus Christ resurrected. The power of his resurrection was according to the spirit of holiness. When he comes to live inside of you, the Holy Ghost, he's a Holy Spirit. You're not going to be sinless. But oh, what a change was wrought in my heart when Jesus come in. He's going to change you. He's going to convict you. Now he's done work in your conscience and the spirit of God living inside of you is going to be talking to you. You start to do.

my person. I know if you're saved, you're accepted in the Beloved. You're already accepted in Him. What Paul is dealing with here, that word accepted means to be kindly received, to regard with partiality, value, and esteem. He said, whether we're at home in this body or whether we're in the presence of the Lord, we labor and we strive that we might be accepted of Him. When the Lord, the Bible tells us in the book of Ephesians, proving what is acceptable unto the Lord. You know what we need to be laboring? You know what we need to labor to do? Every one of us, if you're saved, you know, we need to be laboring that right here in this body of flesh as a child of God, as we are not in His presence right now in glory, but we are here and we are confident and we know some things, we're a new creature, that we live our life in a way that right now, present tense, the Lord looks at you and your life is acceptable. Amen. Romans 12:1. I beseech you therefore, brethren, by the mercies of God, that you present your bodies a living sacrifice, holy and acceptable. Holy and acceptable unto God. A living sacrifice. Your body not being not conformed to this world, being transformed by the renewing of your mind, that you may prove what is that good and acceptable and perfect will of God in Christ Jesus concerning you. You know what the Lord is concerned about your life now that you're saved? Me and you living a life that God looks at with His approval, walking worthy of Him, and it's acceptable to the Lord. Book of Malachi, they offered lambs to the Lord. They were taking the blind, sick, the halt, and the lame. When they were supposed to offer a sacrifice with no blemish and no spot, they were taking the worst, the lambs that were blind, the lambs that were sick, the lambs that were diseased, and the lambs that were crippled and that had been marred and mangled by evil beasts. And they took the worst of the flock and offered it to the Lord. You know what the Lord said in the book of Malachi? He said, am I not a great king? Amen. He said, why don't you take that thing you're offering me and go offer it to your governor, or an earthly king or governor, and see if he accepts it. Amen. Wouldn't accept it. He said, and if you offer it to a man and he wouldn't accept it, how much more me? Am I not a great father? Not a king? Am I not to be honored? Am I not to be reverenced? You know what the text of Scripture is dealing with? God's saying, Your life are to be offered to Him, a living sacrifice, and you are to be holy and acceptable. The only kind of sacrifice the Lord receives is a holy sacrifice. And then He accepts it. It's your reasonable service. So what the Lord is after, now that you're saved, He's made you a new creature. Did not we see in the text, old things are passed away? That old life is supposed to be gone. Supposed to be striving to turn away from them old ways. He's forgiven you. He's washed it away in His blood. I mean, that old pattern, your past, listen, your friends may remember it. Your family may remember it. God chose to forget it. Thy sins and iniquities I remember no more. You know what God said? That's done. It's forgiven. I'll not hold it against you. I will never bring it up again as leverage against you. If it ever comes up against you and condemns you, your past that's forgiven, let me tell you something, friend, it's not God that's doing it. Now, some of the things you do may have to be dealt with, may have to be confronted. But with God, you confess it is forgiven. So we find also in this text of Scripture, we are confident, I say, willing rather to be absent from the body, present with the Lord. Wherefore we labor, whether present or absent, we may be accepted of Him. Look at this. For we must, how many of us? All appear before the judgment seat of Christ. That every man may receive the things, make this next statement with me, done in his body. According to that, he hath done, whether it be good or bad. There's a doctrine being taught. What you have done in your body now that you're saved, look now, has no bearing on whether you go to heaven or hell. I believe in eternal security. I believe it. Once you're saved, I believe saved, always saved. Can argue that point. There's people in our Baptist churches, and I understand some verses they use, and they believe that you can lose it. I'm not one of those preachers that believe that. But I also am not, I understand in the way of salvation, okay, in the way of salvation, your sins be forgiven. But on the day of judgment, things you've done in your body, if they are unconfessed sins and you're walking and living in rebellion against God, when it comes to your reward in glory, the Lord's going to bring that stuff up. Wood, hay, and stubble is going to be judged.

0: See, we have this mentality in our churches now. Oh, the day I got saved, all my past, all my present, all my future sins are all under the blood. And I'm just coasting, smiling all the way to glory. Everything's okay. No, friend, on the day of judgment, things done in your body, judgment seat of Christ, us as Christians, things done in your body, whether good or bad, God is going to deal with it. You can suffer loss or reward. That's for wrongdoing. You understand that? I know to get real quiet, there's some preachers right now be ready to rent their garments over some statements I just made. You can't tear the verse out of the book. He's talking to Christians. He's talking about living a life that's not pleasing to God. The day of judgment, there's wood, hay, and stubble. What else is there? Y'all know the other three things? Speak up. Speak up. Gold, silver, precious stone. You know what gold deals with? Deals with the deity, God working in your life. Silver, you know what that deals with? Redemption. You've been redeemed. You know what the precious stones deal with? Your priesthood as a believer that helps you walk and stay right with God. Those are those things that's going to last. But all that other stuff and works of the flesh, the Bible says God's going to deal with it, whether good or bad. Then look what he said. Knowing something else we know, confident as a Christian. Knowing, therefore, say this statement with me, the terror of the Lord. He is not a God that sits up in heaven smiling on everyone and accepting everything they do. How many times you talk to the sinner? How many times have I witnessed to somebody and they said, look, I know I may not be living right, but God just loves me and accepts me for who I am and what I do. That's the theme of the world. God just accepts me. I mean, he knows I'm doing the best I can and he has no problem with me and he just accepts me as I am, and you are so judgmental to try to tell me what I'm doing is wrong. And God isn't like that. God doesn't judge me. Well, how many of y'all have ever heard that kind of talk from the world? Here's what Paul said, knowing the terror of the Lord. He's a God of judgment. He is a God that Brother Brian said is going to look for your name. He's looking for the best in you. And if your name is not found in the Lamb's Book of Life, you shall be cast into the lake of fire. He's a God that will not at all acquit the wicked. He can't. His character is righteous. His ways are righteous. His throne is established in righteousness. He'll always do right. God's not going to take your past or my past. He's not going to take you as a sinner and sweep it up under a glorified rug in heaven and put it back down and act like you're saved and everything's okay. No. You need to ask yourself the question, are you confident to be absent from your body is to be present with the Lord? Are you confident you've got a glorified body waiting for you that's eternal in the heavens? Are you confident that you're living a life that's acceptable to the Lord? And are you confident knowing the terror of the Lord? Here's what Paul said, we persuade men. We are made manifest unto God. He said, our life, we're trying to persuade men to get saved, men to know who God is, men to get born again. We are made manifest unto God, and I trust also made manifest in your, say it, consciences. You know what happens now that you're a Christian? The Bible says that we're supposed to commend ourselves to every man's conscience in the sight of God. Your conscience, whether you want to or not, judges my life. You may not be sitting around thinking, I'm going to think about everything a preacher does and weigh his good and bad out and see what I think about it. You may not be doing that. But the Bible says even a child is known by his doings, whether his work be pure, whether it be right. You know what? Each one of us, every one of us, are commended to each other's conscience. And my conscience looking at your life ought to say, yes, I know he may have some struggles, but boy, I sure see evidence of righteous fruit on that tree. That's a saved man. Boy, I see him slipping a mess. I sure am going to pray God do a work in him and conform him to his son, Jesus Christ. Or I look at you and I see that you're in church, but your life and your actions and your words, my conscience is bothered over the fact whether you're saved or not. This is Bible I'm preaching. Amen. We commend ourselves. He said, look, we're commended to your conscience. You know what Paul's saying? When you look at me, I'm wanting your conscience, your eyes, you're looking at me to give you some confidence to know that I pass from death into life. I know we make this statement. I know that we make the statement that nobody can know that you're saved except you and God. We say that all the time. I don't think that to be biblically true. You know what Paul said in the book of Romans, chapter 16, read it. He started listing off a group of people, he said, whose names also are in the book of life. And then he named off Andrew and John, he said, who were in the Lord before me? And then God tells us that if we're saved, our spirit bears witness with his spirit. And my spirit's bearing witness with his spirit, then our spirit can bear witness together. I believe it's possible to know somebody else is saved. I'm convinced. How many times have you ever made this statement? Oh, that brother, boy, he really got saved. What are you saying? I mean, what am I saying? They just got a little saved, but he got really saved. We've all kind of made that statement. You know what we're saying? Man, his life is really showing the fact. I'm talking about he's on fire for God, and his life is shouting, saved, saved, saved all the way. Saved by the grace of God. Commending ourselves. So he's talking about himself being commended to their conscience. Being manifest in your conscience. For we commend, here's what Paul said, we don't commend ourselves again unto you. Paul's not running around saying, now look, I need you to know. I don't know whether you know it or not. I mean, I know you've watched mine, but you need to know I'm saved. Here's why I'm saved. He said, there's no need. I'm not trying to commend myself to you about what I am or whether I'm saved. How many people, nobody would know they're saved if they took their hat and t-shirt off. Scrape the sticker off their car. Nobody would know it. And here he says, we commend not ourselves again unto you, but here it is, but give you occasion to glory on our behalf, that we may have somewhat to answer them which glory in appearance and not in heart. You know what Paul said the difference is? See, them Jews, boy, they glory, and them Pharisees, everything was about just this outward appearance of dressing, these outward manifestations. Paul said, you know what the difference is? When God saved us, he done something in my heart. Amen. Paul's a Pharisee of the Pharisees. And the Jews, you know what they gloried in? They gloried in the fact of whether you are circumcised or not. And we need to be real careful that we don't glory in the fact that whether the dress is just long enough and the suit is right and all these outward things, because Pharisees can be a whited sepulcher and the soul be full of dead men's bones. But here's what Paul said, if you want to glory on our behalf, glory on the matter of my heart, not my appearance. And I'm not trying to commend you and convince you and try to tell you I'm saved. I commend myself to your conscience and let your conscience do the judging. And you look at the matter of the heart. The heart is what matters. The heart, which means the words manifest the heart. Keep thy heart with all diligence, for out of it are the issues of life. What you're living like, what you're walking like. Let me say something to everybody. I especially want to target the young people just briefly. Please listen to your preacher. Please. There's a danger. It's a danger of all of us in this. But it definitely is a stumbling block to youth, to my children. I say this to my children first and foremost before I preach it to your children. So I want my children to listen up real close. There's a danger of being raised around the truth your whole life. I don't expect my children to do certain things, not because they're saved, but because they've been taught better. Certain things a child raised in a right kind of home, in a godly atmosphere, and in a godly church, there should be some things that they just do that are right, not because they're saved, it's because train up a child in the way he should go. When he's old, he'll not depart from it. Some things they just won't do, and it's their training, they're raising. You can fall into a trap as a Christian, and if you're saved, a young person in this church, where you look at some of your raising, of what your raising has taught you to be right, and you lean back on that as your godliness. You lean back on that as your righteousness. You lean back on that as your spirituality. And the fact is, I want to know, is it just something that you've been raised to do, or now that you're saved, is there a godly yearning and a desire to please God in those areas? Or is it just, we just don't do that. My mom and dad raised me not to do that. And somehow, because you're raised in that godly home, you lean on that as evidence of your salvation. No, you take a young person that's been raised their whole life in church with godly character, mom and dad training them. And when they get saved, let me tell you what's going to happen. Something else is they're going to grow. There's going to be a spirit of God and a matter of holiness and some areas in their life that God is going to change. And none of those other things may change. But now it may not be because mom and dad raised them that way. And that was my raising. Now those areas, boy, when there comes to be a conflict, it's not, well, I've been raised better. It's, oh God, help me. There's a godly desire, a spiritual desire. Preach a message and preachers have used it and preach it on the danger of being good and not godly. Danger of being good just because you've been taught to do right and be good. I expect my boys, if they're talking to you, if my boys are talking to you men and they do not say, yes, sir. They're not saying yes, sir, because they're saved. They're saying yes, sir, because they don't want to perish. It's not evidence of them being saved. But now that they're saved, there ought to be a spiritual yearning in their heart that God has worked an awareness of respect and honor and submission and recognition of authority in their life, driven by God, not by their race. Somewhere in their spirit of God ought to take over. Amen. Same thing happens in your life and my life. It's a danger. Some confidence and some knowing. So I'm young people, let me tell you, raised in this church, I'm preaching to my children first and foremost. Well, let the Spirit of God begin to pick up where your raising has stopped. And let your good things, where you can look down on all the other children out there that didn't have the kind of raising you did, and you look at that, well, I'm this and that and that. Let's start talking about what God, since you've been saved. Why don't you tell me, since you've been saved, what has God changed in your life? Not what you've been raised to know. But what's changed since you've been saved? Something's going to change. Attitude. God will take a young man who's been raised in his home and struggles with authority. When he gets saved, you know what God's going to put his finger on? That authority issue in your life. Start working on it. See, nobody minds doing something when they're told to do something if they don't mind doing it. But how about when you don't want to do it and authority tells you to do something? Then what? What's God going to do? I'm going to tell you, those are matters of holiness. Yes. Only Spirit of God can change that. Amen. And He will if you'll let Him. Amen. Then those will be the fruits of your salvation. Amen. Your conversation, things you think about. Boy, the heart has a way of manifesting itself right through this door.
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1: Pastor Jason was surprised when Lynn arrived at the church office. 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

0: It often takes a great calamity or event to pry some men from their selfish and wicked ways. God had delivered John Newton from death time and time again, only to have Newton mock him. But finally, after a disastrous storm at sea, in which the ship nearly sank and many of his shipmates were washed overboard, John Newton came to grips with God. Once again, God had delivered him from death.
1: Well, Captain, looks like we'll make it back to land now for certain, eh?
2: No, it's hard to tell, Jack.
1: But I thought all the water was out, all the leaks plugged.
2: All the major leaks, but it still takes almost constant pumping to stay above water. That's what I was coming to see you about. We need to make sure there's a man on the pump day and night.
1: Count on me, Captain. How are we otherwise?
2: Otherwise?
1: I mean food, for instance.
2: Well, all our livestock was washed overboard. And most of all the provisions were pretty well shattered and waterlogged. Oh, we have some, but not much. Most of the fish we caught up in Newfoundland are still down there. Water didn't hurt them any, naturally.
1: How long do you think we'll be able to hold out, Captain?
2: Oh, I figure close to a week. Maybe a little more. There's not a whole lot left to eat, you know, but
1: I never seen a storm the strength of that one before.
2: It wasn't so much the storm. If we'd have been in good repair, we'd have taken it a lot easier, but we just weren't ready for it, that's all.
1: You still think Newton is the cause of it all?
2: Oh, I don't know. Ever since we took him aboard, we've had nothing but trouble on top of trouble. Some of it I know is his fault, but I guess I couldn't go so far as to actually say he was the Jonah that caused that big storm.
1: It's changed him a lot. Have you seen that?
2: I know. Sits in his cabin all the time. He isn't working up here or eating. Hardly talks to anyone. Sometimes I think he thinks he's a Jonah.
1: I get that idea, too. What does he do in his cabin all the time?
2: That's the hardest of all to believe. He reads the Bible. Every time I go in there to see him about something, he's got that Bible open.
1: Well, it's about time something stirred him up a little. The way he talked about God and the way he swore, not that we all don't, have our times, but the way he...
2: I know. Well, he seems a good deal changed.
1: I don't know, Captain. He's a pretty good liar. I'll wait till I see him a while before I'll say he's really any different.

Thou knowest, O God, how badly I've lived my life. And I've read much of what thou hast said about such living. And yet, I'm still alive. I feel some kind of hope. How can this be? And I say unto you, ask, and it shall be given you. Seek, and ye shall find. Knock, in that it shall be opened unto you. For everyone that asketh, receiveth, and he that seeketh, findeth. And to him that knocketh, it shall be opened. Knock, and it shall be opened. That's it. God has shown me his existence by these circumstances. Certainly, without a doubt, he exists. Then it stands to reason, if he exists, then his word is true. If he is real, then what Christ did was real. I know God exists, so I can believe his word. Christ died for me. For me. I don't know why, but Christ died for me.

0: wonderful.
1: Land?
0: Land! Where away? Starboard bow!
2: Baby, yeah. Over there. See it, see it.
3: Yeah, there it is. Land? Yes.
4: Did I hear the shout of land?
1: Aye, you did. You can see it off starboard there. Looks like a long mountainous coast ending in a cape. And over there, look, a few scattered islands. It all fits together.
4: Where are we, Captain?
1: That's Northern Ireland. In spite of the damage and the storm, we've arrived very close to where we were headed. Might bring out the brandy!
5: There's only a half pint left, Captain.
1: Oh, that's enough for everyone to have a little. Break it out. By the time tomorrow, we should be eating and drinking all we can have. We'll be able to see it better in a while. The sun is only starting to rise.
5: Captain, how about food? Now that we're finally in sight of land.
1: Of course, Mike. Break out the rest of that bread. This is cause for a real celebration. So, here we are. And not even you could stop us, Jonah.
4: I thank God we've arrived.
1: Yeah.
6: I hope that really does turn out to be land.
1: What's that?
5: What kind of talk is that? We can see it, can't we? Here you are, mates. Eat, drink, and be merry. By this time tomorrow, we'll all be stuffed so full we won't be able to sing.
1: Hey. Sun's coming up, crew. We can get a good look at that land and see what part of the world we can stop.
5: It's turning red.
6: The whole coastline is turning red, like the sun.
1: Just like the sun. It is the sun, reflecting on those low clouds.
4: Clouds?
0: Clouds.
1: That's right, Jonah. That land is nothing more than low clouds. You know, every time I think nothing worse could happen to us, something does. Every time I start thinking I'm wrong about you being the fault of it all, we have another calamity. Now, I'm a calm man under normal seas, not known to be overly superstitious, but it ain't going to take a whole lot more to convince me to toss you over and put an end to all this.
7: Newton, can I see you a minute?
4: Come in, mates. As you can see, there's no door.
7: I just wanted to tell you that I don't think you're to blame for all this that's been happening. I know the captain and most of the crew are pretty well down on you, but I think these are all just natural happenings.
4: I don't know. I've been a pretty wicked man, mate. It might well be God finding me out and all of you suffering because of it.
7: Well, seems to me that every lubber makes his own grave. There aren't none of us here that have been leading what you might call model lives. No, sir, none of us. Just because you aren't really one of us, I think the crew has sort of singled you out. They're making you what the Old Testament called a scapegoat.
4: I'm happy to have at least one friend aboard, mate.
7: This voyage won't last forever. All calculations show us to be somewhere near the coast of Ireland. I figure we'll see land, real land, one of these days soon.
4: I hope so. There isn't much food left.
7: No, I wouldn't worry, Newton. You have a nice little breeze at work on us. Shouldn't be any time before you're away from all this.
4: I can't say I'll be sorry to leave what's left of this ship.
7: Yeah, she's a mess, all right. Good thing we're only working in a gentle breeze. A few sails are still up and none too strong. And that hole in the side is a real problem to keep above water.
4: I'm glad my cabin's on this side.
7: Well, even at that, you can hear the wind through what's left of the hole.
4: Now that you mention it, I can. I hadn't noticed it before.
7: Really true, isn't it?
4: What's that?
7: You're reading the Bible.
4: Oh, that's right. All that's happened to me the last few days is it's gotten through. If only it hasn't come too late.
7: Too late?
4: I I can't help thinking I've gone too far with where I've been. That this is just God's way of showing me it all before I'm, well, taken.
6: You think you're going to die?
4: Practically convinced of it. For a while there, after the storm, I thought there might still be a chance. But the longer we wander about out here, the more convinced I
6: get. Oh, I told you, Newton, we have a good little breeze. It's taking us in the right direction.
4: I know, but you forget that I seem to be a Jonah. We aren't on land yet, and I'm not sure we'll ever...
3: All hands! All hands on deck!
6: What's that?
4: You see, I told you, we aren't on land yet.
6: Keep pumping, Jonah. And the first time you look like you're not helping, over you go.
4: Oh, God. God, please. End this. Do with us all what you will.
5: It is land, not clouds, not anything but land.
6: At last, men. Men, I've never known a braver, stronger crew than you all. And if I can at all arrange it, I'll see that you all get bonuses for this trip.
5: You're a good man yourself, Captain.
6: And if any of you should ever want to sail with me again, I'll be pleased to have you aboard. And next time, you can be sure that I'll be taking on no passengers. I don't care who wants

0: Hey, and you've been out there all this time, have you?
1: Aye. With a little food, little drink, and few crew members.
0: Well, it's a wonder no one saw you. You were blown away off any course ever used by other ships.
2: Is there some place where we could all get a decent meal?
0: Aye, there is. My house. You shall be my guest.
3: There is a God, and he hears and answers prayers. I know it. I know it for certain.

And so we conclude chapter 13 of Amazing Grace, the story of John Newton. 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
1: In our busy world, family time is frequently neglected. It is vital that we give attention to our families while we can. And it is especially important to give attention to what God says in His Word about our homes. For the next few moments, let's join Scott Pauley as we open the Scriptures and find God's message for your family.
2: What should our greatest goal be as followers of Jesus Christ? Now, the answer to that is to be like Jesus. God Almighty is working in every one of us, the Bible says, so that we would be conformed to the image of His Son. He wants every one of His children to look like, to act like, to think like the well-beloved Son, the only begotten Son, the Lord Jesus Christ. And the last time we studied, we were in Ephesians chapter 5 talking about being filled with the Holy Spirit. And I think there's a beautiful progression of truth here, because why did the Holy Spirit come? Well, the Holy Spirit came to lift up Christ. The Holy Spirit came so that Christ would be formed in us. And when the Holy Spirit has His way in our homes, in our families, guess what happens? The Holy Spirit begins to help each one of us become more like the Lord Jesus Christ. You'll know the Holy Spirit is at work in a big way when the Lord starts getting out of you all the things that don't look like Jesus and putting into you all the things that do look like Jesus. Let's pick up in Ephesians chapter 5 where we left off. Verse 21 says, submitting yourselves one to another in the fear of God. And then it begins a very practical section dealing with every person in the home. In verse 22, wives, submit yourselves unto your own husbands as unto the Lord. For the husband is the head of the wife, even as Christ is the head of the church, and He is the Savior of the body. Therefore, as the church is subject unto Christ, so let the wives be to their own husbands in everything. Then, verse 25, husbands, love your wives, even as Christ also loved the church and gave Himself for it, that He might sanctify and cleanse it with a washing of water by the word, that He might present it to Himself a glorious church, not having spot or wrinkle or any such thing, but that it should be holy and without blemish. So ought men to love their wives as their own bodies. He that loveth his wife loveth himself. For no man ever yet hated his own flesh, but nourisheth and cherisheth it, even as the Lord the church. For we are members of His body, of His flesh, and of His bones. For this cause shall a man leave his father and mother, and shall be joined unto his wife, and they two shall be one flesh. This is a great mystery, but I speak concerning Christ and the church. Nevertheless, let every one of you in particular so love his wife, even as himself, and the wife see that she reverence her husband. And then you come to chapter 6, verse 1, and it begins this way. Children, obey your parents in the Lord, for this is right. Honor thy father and mother, which is the first commandment with promise, that it may be well with thee, and thou mayest live long on the earth. So he deals with wives, he deals with husbands, he deals with children. Then he goes on to deal with fathers, with parents' responsibility in chapter 6, verse 4. And ye fathers, provoke not your children to wrath, but bring them up in the nurture and admonition of the Lord. It's beautiful, isn't it? God has a word for everyone. He has an application for every person. All the parts make the whole. Wives are to submit. That grows out, of course, of a mutual submission. But they, for order's sake in the home, submit to the leadership, the headship of the husband. The husband is to love. For the record, wives

0: I must tell you, I'm so far from being like Jesus. I want to be more like Christ. When I look in the mirror of God's Word, all too often I see my first father. I see Adam, that old sin nature in me. And too often I do not see the image of Jesus Christ. Oh, Lord Jesus, I want to be more like you, more what I ought to be. You see, each member of the family is called on to follow Christ's example in some way. Every one of us is to represent the Lord in some way in our home. So let me show you what I mean. Wives submit. How do they submit? They submit like Christ submitted to the will of the Father. 1 Peter chapter 3, immediately after talking about Christ's submission and sacrifice, it says, likewise. Likewise, ye wives, be in subjections to your own husbands. Let me ask you a question. Was Jesus any less God because he submitted to the will of the Heavenly Father? Absolutely not. Co-equal, co-existent, co-eternal. And yet he submitted. Why? For the will of God to be done. When wives submit, that is not them saying that they are less in value. It is them realizing their value and their place in God's great economy in the home. So wives are to submit with the same beautiful, sweet spirit of submission that our Lord Jesus had to the will of the Heavenly Father. And then what about the husband? How's he to love? He's not to love like he wants to love. He's to love as Christ loved the church and gave himself for it. This is Calvary love. It's not a taking love. It's a giving love. Oh, husbands, we're to love like Jesus. Ponder that a moment. Children, how are you to obey? How are you to honor? You're to obey and honor exactly like the Lord Jesus, the perfect Son, honored both his earthly parents, Mary and Joseph here on earth, and his heavenly Father. There was perfect obedience. There was perfect honor. His spirit was right in all things. He did all things well. This ought to be our goal for every young person to say, I'm not just trying to please my parents. I want to please Jesus. I want to be more like the Lord Jesus Christ. Fathers, how are we to lead? We're to lead like our heavenly Father leads us. Like our great Lord and Master guides us with tenderness and with wisdom. Do you see how in every individual there is to be this image formed? What is the image? Not our own image, not the image of someone we admire, but the image of the one we worship, the Lord Jesus Christ. Our greatest desire should be one thing, to be like Jesus. I remember years ago as a young husband and father driving down the road. We were on a road trip somewhere. And my wife was asleep. I think we only had Morgan at the time. She was asleep in the back seat. And I was driving along in silence, just pondering the responsibility I had been given. Suddenly, out of nowhere, it hit me. I should have thought about it before. Perhaps I'd heard it before, but it never really dawned on me. The seriousness, the soberness of this. I looked at my wife, and I realized that in the home, according to Ephesians 5, I represent the Savior of the body, the one that is to love and sacrifice, I represent the Lord Jesus. What she knows of Christ's love, she ought to see in me. Then I looked at my daughter and I realized, wait a minute, I've been given the same title that God has for us, Father. He has allowed me to have children and to rear these children for Him. What my children grow up knowing of the Heavenly Father, they ought to see reflected in me. And I thought to myself, how on earth can I represent the Lord Jesus in the right way? How on earth can I represent the Heavenly Father in the right way? And then this thought came to me, only by being filled with the Holy Spirit. Do you see the connection to our last study in today's? As we are filled with the Holy Spirit, we become more like the Lord Jesus Christ. As we are filled with the Holy Spirit, we reflect more of the character of our Heavenly Father. Oh, ask the Lord God to put more and more of His character and nature in you, and to sever from your life anything that would take away from that beauty, anything that would take away from His glory in your home. Let's all agree on one prayer today. Dear Lord, we want to be like Jesus. Peter said we're to follow in His steps. May the Lord help us to do just that, this day and every day.
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Over 25 years ago, my dad wrote this song, and in the middle of the song, he would break out into recitation that said, "Let not your heart be troubled. Ye believe in God, believe also in me. In my Father's house are many mansions. If it were not so, I would have told you. I go to prepare a place for you. And if I go and prepare a place for you, I will come again and receive you unto myself, that where I am, there you may be also." As a boy, I would listen to Dad's recording of this song as it spoke of him holding his children and the joy that it brought to him. And now, years later, I can relate to him as my kids are growing up. I find that my heart's desire is for them to be victorious Christians here on this earth. And more than that, to lay up treasures in heaven where neither moth nor rust doth corrupt.

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1: All right, Calvary greetings to each and every one of you in the name of our Lord and Savior Jesus Christ, the Lamb of God, which taketh away the sin of the world. I'm Brother James, and I welcome you to the Preaching of the Cross radio broadcast. That term, Calvary greetings. We get so much mail from Africa, and that's a standard and very common salutation at the outset of those letters, Calvary greetings. And, well, I should say, we used to get so much mail from Africa. You know, the mail we receive from over there is way, way down the mail volume since Muslim armies, financed primarily by the Kuwaiti government, have begun the systematic slaughter and attempted extermination of born-again Christians throughout the sub-Saharan continent of Africa. And you won't hear much about that on your TV news. You won't read much about that or anything about that in your newspapers. But God knows about it. It's well documented in the courtrooms of heaven. And you can rest assured that blessed are the dead that die in the Lord. And you can rest assured that the second coming of Jesus Christ and all of its wrath and all of its judgment, you can rest assured that the white throne judgment when the wicked are cast into the lake of fire will be fully justified. And those actions and deeds of a righteous and holy God against the persecutors of his people are well warranted and will be carried out with the utmost righteousness. And God will be praised in that day when he stands to judge on behalf of his suffering saints and suffering people around the world. And that day is coming. It's a great day that's coming. And the inhabitants of the earth will mourn their misguided choice to set themselves against the Lord and against his anointed. The Bible says in Malachi, that's where we're studying, the book of Malachi, chapter 3, and we come on the program today to verse number 13. The Bible says, God speaking to the nation of Israel, according to chapter 3 and verse number 1, God says, your words have been stout against me, saith the Lord. Now, it's bad enough when men speak against one another. It's bad enough when men contend and argue and fight one with another. But when they set their words against God, and God says one thing and man says another, and God takes one side of an argument and man takes the opposite side of the argument, that is a tragic mistake indeed. But God says their words have been stout against him. Yet ye say, what have we spoken so much against thee? Ye have said, it is vain to serve God. And what profit is it that we have kept his ordinance and that we have walked mournfully before the Lord of hosts? Well, this is the blatant hypocrisy of the human race manifest for all the world to see. Here are people who have been rebuked in chapter 1, chapter 2, and chapter 3 for not keeping God's commandments. And when they begin to suffer the wages and the consequences of not keeping God's commandments, then they speak out against God and say, what a bad God he is. Here we kept his commandments, and look, it didn't do us any good. Doesn't that sound familiar? We live in a day and age, ladies and gentlemen, we live in a day and age when people want to go to the bar room at night and fill themselves with liquor, and then they want to grab some bar hopper and travel to a motel or to an apartment or to a house somewhere and commit adultery and fornication, and then they want to get up the next morning and lie, cheat, steal on their job. And then when a terrorist crashes an airplane into a building, they want to have a moment of silence and ask God to bless America. Oh, he's not going to do it. He's not going to do it. We've got sodomites marching brazenly down the streets of our cities, being afforded police and legal protection as they display the vile wickedness. We've got spring break in my area, where boys and girls come for a mass drunken fornicating party. We've got Mardi Gras on one coast. We've got Hollywood on another coast. We've got Atlantic City. We've got riverboat gambling. We've got debauchery and crime and filth. We've got internet pornography. We've got cable TV pornography. We got movie theater pornography. And you're going to bow your heads and say a prayer and ask God to bless America? He's not going to do it. He's not the least bit interested in hearing those prayers, and he's certainly not going to answer them. The Bible says in Malachi 3 that these people who did not walk before the Lord of hosts, they certainly didn't walk mournfully before the Lord of hosts, yet when they began to reap the seeds that they had sown, when they began to receive the return upon their investment, then they wanted to condemn God for being an unkind, unloving, harsh, cruel God. And the truth of the matter is, they had not kept his ordinances. They had not walked mournfully before him. But as is human nature, men want to ignore God, defy God, sin against God, and then when things don't go their way, they want to blame God for not being loving and not being kind and not looking out for them, not taking care of them. That's human nature. God's never excused it. Never has, never will. So the Bible says in verse number 14, we have walked mournfully before the Lord of hosts. Job has a similar passage. Job 21, I believe it is. Let me race over there, if I can race there. Job 21, verses 14 through 18. The Bible says, therefore they say unto God. Well, let's back up. Verse 7. Wherefore do the wicked live, become old, yea, are mighty in power? Their seed is established in their sight with them, and their offspring before their eyes. Their houses are safe from fear, neither is the rod of God upon them. Their bull gendereth and fadeth not. Their cow calveth and casteth not her calf. They send forth their little ones like a flock, and their children dance. They take the timbrel and harp and rejoice at the sound of the organ. They spend their days in wealth, and in a moment go down to the grave. Now, Job's watching all that on the part of wicked people, and it's really got him down. It's really bothering him. He says in verse 14, therefore they say unto God, depart from us, for we desire not the knowledge of thy ways. What is the Almighty that we should serve him? And what profit should we have if we pray unto him? Lo, their good is not in their hand, the counsel of the wicked is far from me. So here are men in Malachi 3, here are men in Job 21, who are only interested in God if they can profit materially from saying prayers or paying lip service to their Maker. And the minute they don't need him financially, then they put him right back in the closet where he was and tell him to stay out of their way and mind his own business until the next war, the next stock market crash, the next plague, the next terrorist attack, and then we'll let God back out of his closet for a little while until we're sure that we're economically stable once again. That's man. What is man that thou art mindful of him? It's a wonder that God pays any attention at all to the human race. It's just a marvel. The Bible says in verse number 15, and now we call the proud happy. Isn't that right? Don't we promote pride, self-love, self-worth, self-aggrandizement, self-exaltation, self-confidence, self-esteem? And don't we call the most proud, the most self-reliant among us, the happy people. Yea, we call the proud happy. Yea, they that work wickedness are set up. It's true. It's true. Why, I can remember the day. Maybe some of you can too. I can remember the day when a lying, cheating, stealing, God-denying, commandment-breaking, adulterous man was not only elected President of the United States, but he was re-elected President of the United States and continued to be adored and supported by the American people, who made excuses and for and justified his devilment. Why? Because the economy was good. That is, we don't care about right and wrong. We don't care about good and evil. We don't care about holy and or unholy. We don't care about righteousness or unrighteousness. All we care about is making money. And so the proud and the wicked are set up. Yea, the Bible says, they that tempt God are even delivered. Now, preacher, what do you mean by tempt God? That is, they dare God to judge them. They dare God to do anything about it. They'll just sin openly and brazenly and without shame and without fear of reprisal or judgment. And it's almost as if they just stand defiantly, stick out their chest, shake their fist at the sky, and say, God, I dare you to do anything about my sin. The Bible says in 1 Corinthians 10, speaking of the Israelite people in the wilderness, when they were committing idolatry after being delivered by the blood of the Lamb, the Bible said they were fornicating. And verse number 9, the scripture says, neither let us tempt Christ, as some of them also tempted and were destroyed of serpents. Now, God doesn't always respond when man tempts him, dares him to send judgment, but sometimes he does. And when he does, it's a sad, sad scene. Let me tell you, you don't want God to answer your defiant and bold cry for his interference into your wicked life. Far better to live for God, live right, live pure, live clean, live holy, live true, live just. It's far better to provoke God to bless you than it would be to provoke God to judge you. That's my estimation in light of what's written in the Holy Bible. Okay, we're going to shift now, new paragraph, new theme, new time period. And this is a really, really grand section of the Bible. I enjoy it thoroughly. Malachi 3:16 through chapter 4 and verse number 3 is a prophetic summary or overview of what will happen in the very end times. The Bible says in 3:16, then they that feared the Lord spake often one to another, and the Lord hearkened and heard it, and a book of remembrance was written before him for them that feared the Lord and that thought upon his name. Isn't it grand to know that God's attention is drawn to those people whose conversation, whose speech centers around the Lord? When people speak about Jesus and they're not cursing his name, when two people sit in their living room or at lunch break on their job or riding in their automobile and their conversation centers upon the person of the Lord, that not only catches God's attention, but he writes it down. He remembers it for future reward and blessing. I'm not talking about preaching a sermon. I'm not talking about going to a mission field. I'm saying that God is thrilled and blessed when we simply converse about him and fellowship with regard to Him. That's glorious indeed. And the Bible says, and they shall be mine. That is, those who fear Him, those whose conversation centers about Him, they shall be mine, saith the Lord of hosts, in that day when I make up my jewels. That's rewards being given out. That's God giving trophies and crowns and honors to those that gave their heart, their mind, their conversation to the Lord. In that day when I make up my jewels, and I will spare them, as a man spareth his own son that serveth him. Then shall ye return, and discern between the righteous and the wicked, between him that serveth God, and him that serveth him not. Now there are two interpretations of the passage here, two possibilities. One is but a practical application, but it's blessed to consider. If you make those that discuss Him, those that speak of Him, the born-again believers in the New Testament church, we could say that yes, in verse 17, they are His, they belong to the Lord. And yes, in verse 17, He will reward them. And yes, in verse 17, they will be spared from the great tribulation while they are at the judgment seat of Christ receiving their rewards. And you could say this because they are spared as a man spares his own son that serveth him. And we could point out to you that in the New Testament scriptures, the church is never called the servant, but is called the son. And then we could say in verse 18, then shall ye return, there's the second coming, and discern between the righteous and the wicked, and that's the role and the service of the church in the millennial kingdom. And we could say that and not violate any scriptural truth, but we would be violating the strict truth of this passage in Malachi. Because Malachi 3:16-18 deals with a faithful remnant within the crooked and perverse nation that had turned away from God and the right ways of the Lord. And yet God says through Malachi that there is a remnant of people within the nation who do fear the Lord, who do speak of Him, and they shall be mine, saith the Lord. This is that company, that remnant, in Matthew 24, that sees the abomination of desolation stand in the holy place. And they hearken unto the word of God, and they hearken unto the two anointed witnesses and the tribulation witnesses, and they do not tarry, Hosea 6, but they flee into the wilderness, Matthew 24, as they are instructed. And God provides for them there in that place, Psalm 78 and Micah, and they are spared. They are spared as, even though they are servants, verse 17, they are spared as sons. And then the Bible says in verse 18, they return. That is Jesus Christ at His second coming comes through Edom, as you know, and through Bozrah and Idumea and the wilderness places, and gathers up that remnant, and they join in with the New Testament church who is following Jesus Christ as He rides upon that white horse, touching down on the Mount of Olives, riding through the eastern gate and establishing His throne at Jerusalem. And when this return of the Lord takes place, that faithful remnant among the Israelite people that believed on Him, that feared His name, that responded to His warning, they shall return with Him, and they shall sit and judge and discern and rule and reign with Christ and with His church in that 1,000-year millennial kingdom. Now, the statement in verse 18, then shall ye return and discern, is in response to chapter 2 and verse 17. These are people that said, where is the God of judgment? Chapter 3 and verse 14 What good is it? What profit is it that we serve the Lord? And this remnant will prove that there is profit to serving the Lord, and there is judgment from the Lord. And so verse 18 is a response to chapter 2, verse 17, and chapter 3, and verse 14. Now, on a practical note, let me say this. There are a lot of saved people today that have their dispensations terribly out of order. And the way I know that is they believe that right now they are equipped and qualified to discern between the righteous and the wicked. And right now they believe they can sit in the church house and pronounce sentence and judgment upon those that serve God and those that serve Him not. Now is not the day for such judgments. You do not have the mind of Christ. You do not have the equipment, spiritual, physical, intellectual, moral. You are not ready to pass judgment upon who's righteous and who's wicked and who serves God and who doesn't. Now, when I first got saved, I could. Oh, yeah, when I was a brand new Christian, I could walk down the street and tell you who was saved and who wasn't. And then I, as a young Christian, I used to go hear these preachers preach. And boy, they could walk into a church building and point their finger. And based upon the type of fabric a woman was wearing, based upon the way a man combed his hair, based upon what kind of car he drove, they could instantly discern who was righteous and who was wicked. Oh, I was so impressed. But I've lived long enough now to know. I've lived long enough now to know there are brand new Christians living up to everything God has showed them, and they sure look like they're making a mess of things. And there are people that look so good, and God knows they're only living up to about 30% of all He's showed them. Living the outward part, but ignoring the inward part. Serving faithfully in a church when God put His finger upon them years ago and told them to go to a mission field and they refused. And all of those stories, they so complicate our attempts to judge on the simple basis of clothes or hair or number of children or whether or not somebody's homeschooling or whether or not they're... You understand. You understand. You can't judge today who's right, who's wrong. Who's saved and who's lost? Who's serving God and who's not? Oh, there's some things that are obviously right, things that are obviously wrong, and we ought to preach them, we ought to teach them. But here's two men sitting in the church house. One's got long hair, the other's got long hair. One knows it's right to have short hair, and the other one doesn't. Which one's right in the eyes of God? That's a whole different matter, isn't it? Here's two women in the church house. One's got a nice dress on, and she'll gossip and lie about you as soon as your back's turned. And the other one just got saved. She got a pair of pants, got a pack of cigarettes in her purse. She don't have the slightest idea she ought not to be doing those things. Now, who's righteous and who's unrighteous? You better leave all that to God. He'll take care of it. He'll settle it. Now, in the millennium, you get back to the side of the judgment seat of Christ. You got the mind of Christ. You got all the information. You've got all the material necessary to make a right judgment, a proper judgment. Then, when we get back, then you can discern. Then you can judge. But not now. Not now. You're not ready yet. Not equipped yet. Well, but he says then in verse 16... I have time for this. Let me see. In the time in which Malachi had spoken unto them, showing us that even in times of corruption and apostasy, it is possible

0: in that day when Eli and his boys were wreaking such spiritual havoc upon the nation. Jeremiah, in his breathing of Lamentation 3, and God heard him. God listened. Jonah from the belly of the whale after his three-day cruise under the depths of the sea. Jonah 2:2, and the disciples, in their thoughts, the Lord heard their thoughts, according to Luke 24, verses 15 through 38. So the Lord hearkened, and thank God he does. He hearkens to groaning. He hearkens to silent prayer. He hearkens to whispered prayer. He hearkens to the very breath that we breathe in a prayerful spirit. He hearkens to our thoughts when they are directed Godward. Oh, he's paying attention. He's listening carefully. And how it thrills the heart of God to hear his people speak to one another regarding his person. How it thrills the heart of God to see someone simply thinking upon his name. God wants our fellowship. God wants our company. God wants us to walk with him and talk with him along life's narrow way. He wants us to come to the garden alone while the dew is still on the roses. That voice we'll hear will be God drawing near and keeping company with those that he loves. He's proved his love, dying on the cross to pay for our sins, rising from the dead for our justification. The Bible says, believe on the Lord Jesus Christ and thou shalt be saved. And if you're saved, oh, would you walk with him, talk with him, think on him, speak up for him? He's worthy. He is worthy.
1: Well, that's all the time we've got. Hope you'll stop by and visit us at jameswknox.org. That's jameswknox.org. Until next time, I'm Brother James. May the Lord richly bless you, and good day.

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1: Work as worship. This is Ken Ham, author of the new book, One Blood, The Biblical Answer to Racism. This week, we've learned that work is a good thing, designed by God from the beginning for us to do. But we also saw that because of sin, work is hard. But even in a cursed and groaning world, our work can bring glory to God. When we use the physical abilities, talents, and the intellect God has given us, we bring glory to Him. In our work, we're copying our Creator who made and sustains the universe. When we work with the attitude that we're serving the Lord no matter what we do, we bring glory to Him. Even though work is hard, we can find joy in our jobs as we seek to glorify our Creator by doing our jobs well.
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2: Lead us, our Father, direct us by the Holy Spirit. I realize, dear Lord God, I confess with all the sincerity of my soul, I confess that unless the Holy Spirit leads today and opens our mind and heart, then, Father, this broadcast will be in vain. So I commit myself, my voice, everything to Thee. In Jesus' name, honor Thy precious word. Amen. Yesterday I read John 12, 24 through 27. Except a corn of wheat fall in the ground and die, it abideth alone. And then Jesus said, He that loveth his life shall lose it, and he that loseth his life, hateth his life in this world, shall keep it unto life eternal. Now, then he said, My soul is troubled, and what shall I say? Shall I save me? Shall I say, Father, save me? And then he said, No, I came into the world for this very hour. Now, the thing that I'm trying to get across to the Gospel Hour family, believers, unbelievers, spiritually minded, and those who may be cold and indifferent, the thing that I'm trying to get across is the truth that God in Christ on Calvary. Now, listen a minute now, just a minute. Let me make this clear. God cannot die. We know that. God is an eternal spirit. God cannot die. Therefore, God took a body in the person of Jesus Christ. 2 Corinthians 5:19, God in Christ. You say, explain that, preacher. I can't explain that. But the Bible tells me, Jesus said, I and my Father are one. He said, Philip, if you've seen the Father, you've seen me. Then, Brother Green, you don't believe in the Trinity, do you? There's not a man alive that believes in the Trinity any more than I do. Father, Son, Holy Spirit, but one God. One God manifest in three persons. Now, Jesus was God in flesh. The eternal Spirit has been from everlasting. In the beginning, God, before the mountains were formed, from everlasting to everlasting, Thou art God, Psalm 90, 1 and 2. Then the Holy Spirit came on the day of Pentecost, and Jesus said to His disciples, It is necessary, it is expedient that I go away. And He said, I'll send the Comforter, and He will not only be with you, but He'll be in you. Father, so loved, Son died on the cross, Holy Spirit in you. Father, Son, Holy Spirit. Now, all spiritual blessings originate in and emanate from Christ crucified. When you remove Christ crucified from your Bible, you don't have any Bible. You just have another book. The center and the heart of the Scriptures, well, the Gospel, Paul said, is the death, the burial, and the resurrection of Jesus according to the Scriptures. Now, today, I'm going to read for our first verse in John 13 and verse 30. And, of course, we read in this 13th chapter and verse 30 these words, He then, having received the sop, went immediately out, and it was night. The one who is the light of the world. Jesus said, I am the light of the world. If you want a true Bible definition of God, let me give it to you in three L's. God is love, God is light, God is life. Love, light, life. That's God. Now, Jesus was God wrapped up in flesh. He said, I am the light of the world. The gospel, the word of God, is a lamp and a light, and the entrance of the word brings light. So the word entered the world in flesh, Christ, full of grace, full of truth, and he was light. He said, I am sent a light, John 12, 46, 47, 48. Read those verses. Now, when Judas went out to betray the Lord, it was night, it was dark. Jesus, the light of the world, faced the darkness of hell. Now listen. Jesus, the light of the world, faced the darkness and the blackness of hell that you and I might have light and life through God's love. Jesus on Calvary was the love of God on display. Calvary was heaven's showplace. Now, wait a minute. Don't you misunderstand my language. Don't you think I am comparing Calvary with a cheap show? No, I said showplace, like a window in the front of a store. Let's say a very, very fine dress shop. They have a window, a display window. They have a show window. A very fine furniture store, they have a show window. Calvary was God's showplace. Now wait. On Calvary, God displayed love, light, and life, even in the midst of darkness. And that day, it was as dark and as black as sackcloth of hair. That is, you remember the gospel. I don't have time to turn and read all these scriptures, but there was darkness over the land. Darkness, and I mean darkness, beloved, such as you cannot comprehend, because it was the darkness, the blackness of darkness that sinners face when they drop into the pit and spend eternity in hell. I don't suppose it is possible for the finite mind to really take this in, but it is true. It is true. Now, if one of my sons should be sentenced to serve a year in a federal penitentiary, and if I prevailed upon the judge to allow me to serve my son's sentence, if such a thing could be and should be granted, then I would serve a year, 365 days. Not 364 or 360 or 350, but I'd serve 365 days if I served the year that my son was supposed to serve. Now, if the judge fined my son $500, if I paid my son's fine, then I would write a check for $500, not $490, not $499.99. I wouldn't write a check for $499.99. If I paid the fine, I'd pay $500 if the fine was $500. Now, you listen to me very carefully. Sin knows only one wage, and that's death. Death, death, death, death. Sin and death are synonymous. You can't separate sin and death. When sin is finished, it brings forth death. The wages of sin is death. Through one man's disobedience, sin moved upon all men, and death by sin. Death, death, death, death. All right. Now, Jesus took my place. Now, will you listen? Here's what I said that I don't suppose we'll ever understand or even in a very small way appreciate. I don't suppose the finite mind can do it. God commended his love toward us in that while we were yet sinners, Christ died for the ungodly. Now, Jesus suffered all of the misery and the agony and the pain and the woe and the disappointment and the darkness and the weeping and the wailing and the gnashing of teeth. Jesus suffered all hell can put upon a poor lost spirit throughout eternity. He suffered every bit of it. Now that's right. Now whether you understand it or not, whether I understand it or not, he took my place. He suffered without the gate. He suffered spiritually. He suffered mentally. He suffered physically. Jesus suffered in every way, and he suffered the full extent of the damnation of the lake of fire for eternity. He took my place. It was night. It was night. Now, I don't have time to go into it, but sometime you study the scriptures that speak of night in the Bible. Judas went out having received the sop, went immediately out, and it was night. Therefore, when he was gone out, Jesus said, Now is the Son of Man glorified. Now, do you see what I see? Do you see? Now, Judas has gone out to sell the Lord for 30 pieces of silver. He has gone to betray Jesus into the hands of the enemies of Jesus, and yet the Holy Spirit says, Judas went out, it was night, now is the Son of Man glorified, and God is glorified in him. If God be glorified in him, God shall also glorify him in himself, and shall straightway, that is immediately, glorify him. Now, Jesus said, Little children, yet a little while I'm with you, ye shall seek me. And as I said unto the Jews, whither I go, ye cannot come. So now I say to you, a new commandment I give unto you, that ye love one another as I have loved you, that ye also love one another. By this shall all men know that ye are my disciples, if you love one another. So Judas went out. It was night. It was dark. But it was the hour of the glory of God. It was the hour when Jesus was glorified. Now why? Why? Listen, dearly beloved. Will you listen carefully? If the devil could have kept Jesus from dying on the cross, it would have been the defeat of the Godhead. If the devil could have kept Jesus from dying, if the devil could have kept Jesus off the cross, you and I would burn in hell forever. Now, wicked hands drove the spikes, and wicked men demanded his death. But I want to serve notice on you that he laid his life down. And if the devil could have gotten him on the Mount of Temptation, if the devil could have gotten Jesus to bow down and worship him, and then Satan said, I'll give you all the kingdoms. I'll give you this world. And Luke says they were his to give. And if Jesus had took a shortcut and accepted the devil's offer, you and I would burn in hell forever. The darkest hour of the life of Jesus upon this earth was his most glorious hour. That hour when he finally said, this is the time. It has finally arrived. This is my hour. This is what I came for. Shall I say, Father, save me? No. I came here for this very reason. Now, I want you to turn to Hebrews chapter 12. And I want you to see something that many times, when we study hurriedly and we do not take time to meditate and ponder these things, we pass over diamonds in the rough and rubies that cannot be valued. Listen, Hebrews 12:1. Wherefore, seeing we also are compassed about with so great a cloud of witnesses, let us lay aside every weight and the sin which doth so easily beset us, and let us run with patience the race that is set before us, looking unto Jesus, the author and the finisher of our faith. Now watch this. Looking unto Jesus, the author and the finisher of our faith, who for the joy that was set before him. Did you know the only way that Jesus could regain, the only way that he could take the position of joy that he had with the Father before he took the body of flesh, the only route back to that position and a greater position was Calvary. Calvary. If Jesus had said, Father, I will not drink this cup, that would have been a victory for the devil. Now, wait a minute. Don't you criticize what I said until you weigh it. If Jesus had said, Father, I will not drink it, Jesus said, I do all things always that please my Father. Now, that's in John 8. I believe it's verse 28. It's right there. I do all things always. In other words, he did everything under all circumstances at all times. He did everything that glorified the Father and pleased God the Father. And it was God's will that Jesus die because God set him forth. God commended his love toward us. God literally turned his head. And that's when the whole world turned black and darkness engulfed this earth when Jesus cried out, my God, why hast thou forsaken me? Now that was the only route back to the glory that Jesus had with the Father. He said in John 17, restore unto me the joy, or rather the glory, not the joy. Here's joy. In John 17, restore unto me the glory that I had with thee in the beginning from the foundation of the world. Now here, looking, that is, because of the joy that was set before him, endured the cross, endured it. He didn't enjoy the cross. He saw the joy on the other side of the cross. And you and I will receive heaven's joy because of the cross. And by means of his blood, we have joy unspeakable and full of glory. Who for the joy that was set before him endured the cross, despising the shame, and is set down at the right hand of the throne of God. For, consider him that endured such contradiction of sinners against himself, lest ye be wearied in your and faint in your mind. Ye have not resisted unto blood, striving against sin. Jesus perspired in the garden, praying in agony, and his perspiration was as great drops of blood. Personally, I believe the Bible is saying to us there that Jesus was bleeding through his sweat glands. He was in such agony that his perspiration was red, that is, certainly stained, not blood red, because he was not perspiring pure blood, but he was perspiring and it was stained with blood. In an agony, such as no man has ever known or ever will know unless he drops into hell. And if he does, he'll know the agony because he'll suffer the agony that Jesus suffered for him if that man rejects Jesus. If you're listening to me and you reject Jesus and drop into hell, you'll suffer that agony and you'll know that agony. Now, Jesus, for the joy that was set before him, endured the cross, despised the shame, and is set down at the right hand of God Almighty on God's throne. Calvary, it had to be. Every spiritual blessing that is yours and mine, or that can be yours and mine, comes to us by the way of Calvary. Father, in the name of the Lamb of God without spot or blemish, through his shed blood, I claim victory for every soul that's under conviction. May every soul that's calling upon thy name now believe and trust and be born again through the blood of Jesus. We ask it for his glory. Amen.
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1: Once again, we say welcome aboard. It's good to be with you at this time. Brother Munn speaking. Our program here called A Fisherman's 5-Minute Look at the Book. Hope we're catching you just right. The book of Ephesians. Ephesians chapter 5. In my Bible, it's page 1474. I know that's kind of a silly statement. But it's verse 25, Ephesians chapter 5. Our thought for this week is my feelings about church. I'm saying this. I love church. Why? Why? I love church. Now, I love preaching nautical things. I like talking about the sea, I love talking about the boats, but I tell you what, as far as our church, we do have a nautical church. If you ever come to see us, we're in the port of Bon Secours, Alabama. We're in the southernmost part of the state of Alabama. We're in between Mobile, Alabama and Pensacola, Florida, all the way down almost on the Gulf. We're here on the Bon Secours River as it flows into Mobile Bay, as it flows into the Gulf of Mexico. And we have a pier in front of our church. In fact, we have baptismal services right off this pier. You said, what do? Throw people overboard? No. No, we have a special place that we meet there. But as far as church, I love church. I love church. You said, why? I love church. I find the answer here in Ephesians chapter 5, verse 25. It says, husbands, love your wives, even as Christ also loved the church and gave himself for it. What? Christ loved the church and gave himself for it. Now, I know he's talking about the complete body of Christ here, but he's also talking to this church here at Ephesus. This area had been evangelized by the Apostle Paul and his helpers, and these people here at Ephesus, they assembled together. And this book here, these six chapters, were sent to these people who had gotten saved. Oh, they were dead in trespasses and sin. Now they're alive in Christ. And these people met together, and they were now saved. And he said this, husbands, you love your wives like Christ loved the church. And he could be making reference to that local church body, even though we know, and looking at this in reference to the other scriptures we see in the New Testament, it talks about the complete body of Christ. You said, but why? Why do you love church? You said, Brother Munn, that's because that's your job. No, not necessarily. That's not it. Why do you love church? What's wrong today with people? You know, people don't love church anymore. Honestly, I'm telling you the honest truth. I go across America, and I go outside this country. And as far as even New Testament Christians is concerned, something has happened. Pastors tell me something like this. Brother Munn, the back door. I can't keep the back door shut. They go out the back door as fast as they come in the front door. Brother Munn, my people are unfaithful. What's wrong? People don't love church anymore. Why? Verse 25, Christ also loved the church. Why should I love church? Why should I love meeting together? Why should I love being together with God's people? Because, my friend, if I love the Lord, I should love what he loved. What does he love? Christ loved the church so much, he gave his life for it. He was willing to die for the church, willing to die for these who would put their trust in the work that he had done. I should love what he loves. Not only that, the reason I love church is because I love this place. The place I'm in, once again, I am in the port of Bon Secours, Alabama. We have 20 acres of land here. And we have some buildings that's here. We have one right down on the water that's an old converted. It was a net shop at one particular time where hundreds of nets were built. And now, in that building, we build men instead of building nets. When I say men, I'm talking about mankind. Men, women, boys, and girls. And as far as this place means something to me. But you know why? Not just because it's a beautiful area, not just because it's a nautical place. I wish you'd come visit us. Beautiful river right in front of the church. It is really, you ought to see the baptistry scene that we have this there. But why do you love it? I love this place because I have an investment here. You know, as far as this piece of property is concerned, I've worked outside. As far as these buildings is concerned, I've worked inside to help with remodeling. I've taken the funds that God has blessed me with and used them. We think about tithes and offering. See, I've invested in the place. You know, the reason some people do not like their church, they have no investment there. You know, shame on you. You should have an investment in the place that you have. That's why people, you know, they love their home because they've invested in their home. What about your church? Some people now, all they do is force church is concerned. They come sit on the pew. We need to invest there. I love church. Why? Because I love the Lord. Because I love the place. God has a place even on this earth that He loves as we love and as I love the church and the church property here. God bless you until tomorrow. Fisher Munns.

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0: sounding forth the praises of the Savior of all men, the Lord Jesus Christ. 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
1: They said, Naomi, Ruth has had this baby, Obed, and he is better to thee. God has been better to thee. This is better for thee than 7 sons. Thank you for joining us today. This is Pastor Clarence Sexton from the Temple Baptist Church and Crown College in Knoxville, Tennessee. And I'm delighted that we can broadcast these messages. Think about the joy that's ours to live in a country like we live in and to have the opportunity to hear the Word of God broadcast to us day by day. Please take the time to let these people know how much it means to you. Now may this series from the Book of Ruth speak to your heart today. When Joseph's brethren saw that their father was dead, they said, Joseph will peradventure hate us and will certainly requite us all the evil which we did unto him. And they sent a messenger unto Joseph, saying, Thy father did command before he died, saying, So shall ye say unto Joseph, Forgive, I pray thee now, the trespass of thy brethren and their sin, for they did evil unto thee. And now we pray thee, forgive the trespass of the servants of the God of thy father. And Joseph wept when they spake unto him. You know why? It was all a make-believe. It was all a lie. It was all a put-on. Their dad never told them that. They weren't being honest about the matter. And it broke the heart of Joseph. And verse 18 says, And his brethren also went and fell down before his face. And they said, Behold, we be thy servants. And Joseph said unto them, Fear not, for am I in the place of God? That's just another way of saying, I am where God has placed me. But as for you, you thought evil against me, but God meant it unto good, to bring to pass as it is this day, to save much people alive. Now therefore, fear ye not, I will nourish you and your little ones. And he comforted them and spake kindly unto them. This is what the faithful deacon Stephen was preaching about in Acts chapter 7 when he was stoned to death. In part of his sermon, if you'll allow me just to read a verse without you turning there, in Acts chapter 7 and verse 13, in Stephen's sermon, he says, And at the second time Joseph made known to his brethren, and Joseph's kindred was made known unto Pharaoh. At the second time, it's significant there that God uses that word, at the second time Joseph was made known unto his brethren, because when Jesus Christ came the first time, the Jews were blind to who he was. But when he comes the second time, they're going to recognize him as their Messiah. Just as these brethren of Joseph recognized him on the second time, he revealed himself to them and they recognized him for who he is. If you look with me in the book of Zechariah, near the end of the Old Testament, I want to read something to you. As we think about Jesus revealing himself to his brethren, in the 13th chapter of the book of Zechariah, in the 6th verse, as you have in your mind a picture of Christ coming, as you have in your mind a picture of the Jews seeing him. And in verse 6 of Zechariah chapter 13, the Bible says, And one shall say unto him, What are these wounds in thine hands? Then shall he answer, Those which I was wounded in the house of my friends. When they look upon Jesus and they see the scar of the spear in his side and the nail prints in his hands and feet, they say to their Messiah, What of these wounds? And Jesus says, Wounded for thee. When I came to Calvary and bled and died on the cross to pay your sin debt, the Jews had been set aside but not done away with completely. And just as these women testified of Boaz, who is a picture and type of our Savior, telling Naomi that he shall be a restorer of life to thee and a nourisher to thee in thine old age. Christ shall be a restorer of life to the nation of Israel and a nourisher to their life in their old age in the end of this time as we enter the millennial kingdom. What a beautiful picture. But as we return to our story in the book of Ruth chapter 4, I want us to look on the human side. Consider the word better. Better. These women come in and they're excited. They're going to rejoice over the birth of Obed. They're excited. They're excited that Ruth has been redeemed by the kinsman redeemer Boaz. They're so excited about it. And they say to Naomi in testifying, listen carefully. And verse 15, he shall be unto thee a restorer of thy life, a nourisher of thine old age, for thy daughter-in-law, which loveth thee, which is better to thee than seven sons, hath borne him. And Naomi took the child and laid it in her bosom and became nurse unto it. They said, Naomi, Ruth has had this baby, Obed, and he is better to thee. God has been better to thee. This is better for thee than seven sons. She only had two sons. You see, what he's saying here is this is better than Elimelech's family. This is better than Elimelech's home. This is better than what you had with Elimelech. Now, there was a day when she thought when she was married with Elimelech and they had two sons, and when they took those two boys and moved from Bethlehem, Judah, to Moab, and when she saw after living in Moab the death of her husband 10 years there and the death of her sons after the 10 years there, when she went back to Bethlehem, Judah, she thought, my life will never be blessed again. Nothing can ever make me happy again. I'm a complete wreck and ruin. I'm just doomed to live out the rest of my days and die in utter despair because of what's happened to me. But these women came in and said to her, even if you'd had seven sons, not just two, I want you to know that all the happiness that you've had with Elimelech, all the joy you've had with Elimelech, all the blessings you can recount with Elimelech and those two boys, Mahlon and Chilion, every good thing God did for you in that family, I want you to realize God has done something better for you now. Better than anything before. Ask me how. I can't tell you how. I just can tell you God can do it. And you look at your life and sometimes you think, what in the world is going to become of me? Look what I've done, the mess I've made, the tragedy I've experienced, the heartache I've gone through. And I can just grasp in my memory just a few joys, a few great happy moments, and treasure them because the rest of it's never going to be any good. I'm going to tell you, there's a God in heaven who can make your life better than it's ever been before. That's what these women said. It was better than any time you ever had with Elimelech. Better than seven sons. And if you think you have to live in tragedy and live in failure, you don't. God is a restorer of life and a nourisher of life. And he can make life better than it's ever been before. Trust him for that. Better than Elimelech. Also, God makes it better than Eden. Better than Eden. Let's go back to Eden for a moment. In the book of Genesis, in chapter 2 of Genesis, the Bible says when God created man, in chapter 2 of verse 8, the Bible says the Lord planted a garden eastward in Eden. And there he put the man whom he had formed. Notice the language of Scripture. He planted a garden. God planted a garden. There have been some beautiful gardens planted, but none so beautiful as this one. The place God chose for this garden was in Eden. Eastward in Eden. God found the perfect spot. And this perfect spot, he placed a perfect man and his perfect wife. Couldn't ask for more, could you? Can't get any better than this, can it? Well, let's see. We found that Naomi had testified to her that her life now was better than it was with Elimelech. And I want to testify to you that we're going to have it better than Adam and Eve had it in Eden. The Bible says, and the Lord planted a garden eastward in Eden, and there he put the man whom he had formed. The word Eden means land of delights. You may want to remember that. Land of delights. It has come to be synonymous for the word paradise. Paradise. The other day when my brother picked me up from the airport, as I came into Southwest Florida and was going over to see my mother in the hospital, when you come across the river into from Fort Myers, Florida, into Cape Coral, Florida, there's a big sign that says, "Welcome to Paradise." Welcome to paradise. I often kid my brother by saying, "You're living in paradise. Can't get any better than this. It's paradise." Well, listen, there's a God who made the perfect place and put the perfect man and perfect woman in that perfect place. He put them in a garden eastward in Eden in that perfect place. Everything was wonderful there. Everything. Wonderful trees, wonderful rivers, wonderful air. The creatures there, harmless, beautiful to behold, a pleasure to enjoy. If you could imagine some place that could be the place of your dreams, an Eden, a paradise, that's where they were. Hold that in your mind and go with me to the book of Romans, to the fifth chapter. As we go to the fifth chapter of Romans, I want to leave on your thinking what Adam and Eve lost there. They were turned out of that beautiful garden. As a matter of fact, God had to turn them out because they sinned against him. And they had to get out, lest they eat of the tree of life and live forever in that fallen state. Can you imagine how they felt? What they lost? I mean, they had the perfect place, the perfect body, perfect air, everything the world's trying to achieve. They had it, and they lost it. They could imagine, we will never, never, never, the human race will never know what they once knew. Wrong. Because what we gain in Christ.
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1: Hi, I'm Todd Nettleton, and this is the Voice of the Martyrs Radio. Many Christian women in the Arabian Peninsula experience mistreatment and persecution from family members. Noor and her sister left Islam to follow Christ. When their family became aware of their faith, the girls suffered abuse. The sisters were locked up for 13 months. Finally, they escaped and went into hiding. Although Noor is young, she suffers from kidney failure. The sisters are still looking for a safe place to live while Noor waits for a kidney transplant. Frontline workers are asking the Christian community to unite in prayer for Noor and her sister. Pray for safe housing and pray Noor will receive the transplant she needs.
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Bibles to Ephesians chapter 4, verses 17 to 19. Ephesians chapter 4, verses 17 to 19. And let's read this passage together, if you can. If not, I'll read it for you a couple of times so we know what it says. The Bible says in Ephesians 4:17, "This I say therefore and testify in the Lord, that you henceforth walk not as other Gentiles walk, in the vanity of their mind, having the understanding darkened, being alienated from the life of God through the ignorance that is in them, because of the blindness of their heart, who being past feeling, have given themselves over unto lasciviousness to work all uncleanness with greediness." Now notice what Paul said in verse 17, "that ye henceforth walk not as other Gentiles walk," here it is, in the vanity of their mind. Now when they walk in the vanity of their mind, the understanding is darkened, alienated from the life of God through the ignorance that is in them because of the blindness of their heart, then their past feeling given over to a lasciviousness, then working uncleanness with greediness. You know, I've been thinking lately, how is it that whole societies degenerate into sexual perversion and things as horrible as baby killing? You know, I wonder about that. And you read about these things over and over in the Bible. In 2 Kings chapter 16, verse 3, we're not going to turn there, Ahaz made his son to pass through the fire. You see the same thing in 2 Chronicles chapter 28, verse 3. According to 2 Kings chapter 23, and verse 10, when Josiah is cleaning up the country, you see that what Ahaz had done was involved in the worship of Molech. Now, Ahaz is not the only one that did that. Innocent blood was on Manasseh's hands as well. And, of course, you know about the sexual sins of Sodom and Gomorrah. These same sins cropped up again in the tribe of Benjamin. You remember that man from Bethlehem, Judah, went over to get his concubine, and he was coming back to Mount Ephraim, and they stopped in Gibeah, and the Benjamites came and wanted to abuse the man. They ended up abusing his concubine and left her for dead. Well, Sodom and Gomorrah were completely destroyed. The tribe of Benjamin was nearly decimated over this. And then during the reigns of Asa and Jehoshaphat, they dealt with these same sins again. You know, now we see similar things happening in our own country. And I'm wondering, how in the world did we get like this? I mean, you don't have people burning children in the fire to Molech, but with abortion, you've got the same thing. It's that goddess of sex, if you will, and I'll do as I please. How do we get like this? And the answer is found in the Bible. The answer can be found in examining, listen, a sinner's mind. That's what we're going to study today. A sinner's mind. And a sinner's mind, according to Ephesians 4:17, is a vain mind. They walk in the vanity of their mind. I'm reminded of Psalm 2, verse 1. "Why do the heathen rage, and the people imagine a vain thing?" Why do they imagine a vain thing? You see, a vain mind is rooted in pride and conceit, and the thoughts from this mind are foolish. They're worthless. They're useless. Romans chapter 1 describes perfectly this vain mind. Romans chapter 1, and look with me in verse 21.
because that when they knew God, they glorified him not as God, neither were thankful, but became vain in their imaginations, and their foolish heart was darkened. Professing themselves to be wise, they became fools. So they think they're wise, but they're not. The Bible says they're fools. All right, I'll give you an example. Evolution is the fruit of a vain imagination. Because evolution says God did not create this place. It just happened accidentally. We can't exactly tell you how it happened, but we can tell you that God didn't do it. We can sure tell you that. Oh, yeah? That's a vain, foolish imagination. All of this so-called science is rooted in the minds of people who are not thankful. And this so-called evolutionary science is rooted in the minds of people who do not glorify God. They don't want to glorify God. I mean, if you're an evolutionist, who do you thank if you say the blessing? Well, you can't thank God because God, in your mind, didn't provide anything that the Bible says he created and made. In Acts chapter 17, Paul is now preaching to the Athenians, and he said in Acts chapter 17 and verse 24, God that made the world and all things therein, seeing that he is Lord of heaven and earth, dwelleth not in temples made with hands, neither is worshipped with men's hands, as though he needed anything, seeing he giveth to all life and breath and all things. He giveth to all life and breath and all things. Verse 28, for in him we live and move and have our being. And Paul said, as certain also of your own poets have said, for we are also his offspring. He said, I'm not telling you anything that people around here don't already know. Your own poets have said this, that you're his offspring, and he's the one that's providing all this. Well, if you're an evolutionist, how do you bow your head and thank? Who do you thank? Nobody. There's nobody to thank, according to you, according to your mind. A vain mind is really where the trouble with sin begins in a person's life. And this is where it begins in a society as well. You come up with this idea that there's no God, no accountability to God. You know, this stuff is, when I say this is where the trouble with sin begins, I didn't say this is where sin begins, but this is where the trouble with sin begins in a person's life. And this is where it begins in society as well. Let me give you an example. Idolatry is vain worship. It really is. It is vain worship. Why? Because idols have nothing. They can't speak. They can't hear. They can't see. They can't do anything. They're dumb idols. In countries where idols are worshipped, I've been to some, perhaps you have as well, in countries where idols are worshipped, you see sinners walking in the vanity of their mind. They aren't thankful to God, and they don't glorify God. They are thankful to their idol, and they glorify their idol, but really they're just superstitious and vain in their imagination. All right, so this vain mind that just kind of gets rid of God, and it's now, you know, God's now in the statue, or God's now in our science, or whatever that may be, well, that vain mind that starts thinking for itself, is not thankful to God, does not glorify God, doesn't have to be an evolutionist, doesn't have to be an idolater. It's just, those are examples of how people take God out of the picture with their vain thoughts. All right, well, that vain mind then leads to what Paul calls a carnal mind. Romans chapter 8, verses 6 and 7. Romans chapter 8, verses 6 and 7. He says, For to be carnally minded is death, but to be spiritually minded is life and peace, because the carnal mind is enmity against God. For it is not subject to the law of God, neither indeed can be. See, the carnal mind is enmity against God. It means that you and God are now enemies, is what that means. Turn to Colossians chapter 1. Colossians chapter 1,
And look with me in verse 21. Colossians chapter 1, verse 21. All right, the Bible says, "And you that were sometime alienated and enemies in your mind by wicked works, yet now hath he reconciled." All right, so there you go. That mind, that carnal mind, is enmity with God. And when you're in it, you are enemies in your mind by wicked works. So this vain mind becomes a carnal mind. And when you start thinking with a carnal mind, you become an enemy of God. That's what the Bible says. The carnal mind is enmity against God. So when a sinner's mind is carnal, you know what he does? He minds earthly things. Turn to Philippians chapter 3. He minds earthly things, not heavenly things. Philippians chapter 3, here's a good example. We're in the middle of a text here, but it's a parenthesis that we're going to read, and that begins in verse 18, Philippians chapter 3, verse 18. "For many walk, of whom I have told you often, and now tell you even weeping, that they are the enemies of the cross of Christ, whose end is destruction, whose God is their belly, and whose glory is in their shame, who mind earthly things." Earthly things. Subtly, this is what happened to Eve in Genesis chapter 3. I didn't realize this until studying through this thing with the mind. Evidently, what happened is that Eve became an enemy of God before she disobeyed him. I mean, her conversation with the devil, she was convinced that God had held out on her, that God denied her access to a tree for whatever reason. So look how the devil did this. Go back to Genesis chapter 3 and look how the devil set her up. I mean, this is really something here. Genesis chapter 3. All right. Now, I'm saying it in so many words, but look at Genesis chapter 3, verse 5. "God doth know," Genesis 3, 5, "God doth know that in the day you eat thereof, then your eyes shall be opened, and ye shall be as gods, knowing good and evil." Notice how the devil said it. God doth know that when you do this, your eyes are going to be opened, and you'll be as gods, knowing good and evil. So here's what he said. You see, God knows you'll be as gods, and that's why he won't let you have this tree. Isn't he a bad God? I mean, just look at this tree. So she looks at the tree and notices that the tree is good for food. It's good for food. Well, don't you know that a tree that's good for food appeals to you when your God is your belly? That's what Philippians chapter 3 said. Their God is their belly. All right, and then she also noticed that the tree was pleasant to the eyes. And it's like the devil's, saying, it's like he's bringing this to her attention. Well, men love pleasures. Today, they love pleasures more than they love God. And then she noticed that the tree was to be desired to make one wise. Oh, that tree will make you wise. Well, that's very appealing when you are a lover of your own self. I mean, don't you want to become gods? You see how that thing went? So it's not only that she disobeyed God because she saw how good the tree was, but she disobeyed God because she saw how bad he was. Oh, he'll let you have all these trees, but he won't let you have this one. I'll tell you why he won't let you have this one. Those over there, you just get the sweetness of the fruit and a little bit of food for your body. This one, your eye is going to open. This one, you're going to be as gods. This one, you're going to be wise. Oh, man. She's like, wait a minute. Why was God holding out on me? See? And when you get tempted by sin, that's what happens. You're like, wow, why was God holding out on me? My preacher's been telling me you're not supposed to do these things when you're, young, and then you get to be a teenager. It's like, why was he telling me? These things are good. Turn to Ephesians chapter 2. Ephesians chapter 2, and look at verses 2 and 3. Ephesians chapter 2, look at verse 2 and 3, "Wherein in time past you walked according to the course of this world, according to the prince of the power of the air, the spirit that now worketh in the children of disobedience, among whom also we all had our conversation in times past, in the lust of our flesh, fulfilling the desires of the flesh and of the mind."
and were by nature the children of wrath, even as others. So what happens is this. Once you start thinking with that carnal mind, Ephesians 2 shows you that this mind is influenced by the devil and is influenced by this spirit that's here in this world and influenced by evil spirits. With a carnal mind, you become an enemy of God and a friend of the devil. That's what happens. You start siding up with the devil and going according to the course of this world. And therefore, whatever this mind can imagine, it will do. So what's going to happen? That's how this progression goes. All right, so we see that it starts out with a vain mind. Basically, you know, I don't need to be thankful to God. I don't need to give glory to God. I mean, who's he anyway, right? And then a carnal mind, which strictly becomes a mind that imagines about whatever the flesh wants and feels like God's been holding out because he won't let you have those things. And so you become an enemy of God because he's the one that's telling you no. All right, and then watch what happens in Titus chapter 1 and verses 15 and 16. Titus chapter 1, verses 15 and 16. All right, here's what happens next. You go from a vain mind to a carnal mind to a defiled mind, a defiled mind. Titus 1, 15, unto the pure all things are pure, but unto them that are defiled and unbelieving is nothing pure, but even their mind and their conscience is defiled. They profess that they know God. And I see that's that vain mind, that they weren't thankful and they wouldn't glorify God, but they profess that they know God. I've done a lot of personal work over decades, and I'm going to tell you, they do profess that they know God. They do, even though they're not thankful and even though they do not glorify him. Verse 16 goes on to say, but in works they deny him. So they say, they profess that they know God, but their works deny him, being abominable and disobedient, and unto every good work reprobate. After the mind becomes carnal and the sinner gets into more sin, the mind becomes defiled. Why? Nothing is pure to a defiled mind, and the works the sinner does are abominable. They're certainly disobedient, and they are abominable. So at this point, the sinner's conscience no longer pricks him with guilt and shame. He commits the sins that he commits, and it's like, okay, it's no big deal. I have no accountability to God for this, and I don't feel bad about this at all. I'm do what I'm doing because this is what I do. His mind and conscience have become too defiled. And this is a bad place to be. I mean, you can see, listen, you really can. You can see how movies and television and the internet and books contribute to a defiled mind because sinners become desensitized. They see this stuff played out over and over and over. It's like, okay, it's no big deal if people get shot up and killed and raped and every other kind of horrible thing that goes on there, and people get ripped off and people get beat up and people, you know, crash car. It doesn't make any difference. You desensitize to it. Sin, listen, sin doesn't bother you anymore. It doesn't bother you anymore. You delight in it. It's like, I need to see more. Let me pay another $15, go watch another movie. Defiled mind. So it goes a vain mind, a carnal mind. Now you're at enmity with God, a defiled mind. And then go back to Romans chapter 1. Here we go, down to a reprobate mind. Romans chapter 1, verse 28. Romans chapter 1, verse 28. And even as they did not like to retain God in their knowledge, God gave them over to a reprobate mind. Because they didn't want to retain God in their knowledge, God gave them over to a reprobate mind to do those things which are not convenient. Now, when the sinner's mind becomes defiled and he continues in sin, God gives him over to a reprobate mind, and any and all things go. I mean, when men turn away from God, well, the Lord shows you where they're going to turn. In Romans chapter 1, you just read verse 28. Notice what they'll go to in verse 29, 30, and 31. Being filled with all unrighteousness, fornication, wickedness,
covetousness, maliciousness, full of envy, murder, debate, deceit, malignity, whisperers, backbiters, haters of God, despiteful, proud, boasters, inventors of evil things, disobedient to parents, without understanding, covenant breakers, without natural affection, implacable, unmerciful. There you go. There you go. And you look around and say, that sounds an awful lot like the headlines in the newspaper every day. That sounds an awful lot like the 10 o'clock news. Yes, indeed it does. God gives them over to a reprobate mind, and anything and all things go. And the end of these sins, according to Romans chapter 1, is death. And not only that, but sinners who commit these sins know that the end is death. Verse 32, Romans chapter 1. Who, knowing the judgment of God, that they which commit such things are worthy of death, not only do the same, but have pleasure in them that do them. That's why they pay to see it over and over again. That's why they want to become involved in these sins. They know the thing is leading to death, but they have pleasure in them and they do them. You know, sin is a killer. So because sin is a killer and it gets in you, what happens is the behavior becomes destructive to the point of death. But think about it. Men drink themselves to death. Men drug themselves to death. Men smoke themselves to death. Men fornicate themselves to death. Men gorge themselves to death. Any way you want to die, they just chase after you. You think, how in the world did he go down that road and end up like that? Mind got messed up. Went from a vain mind to a carnal mind to a defiled mind to a reprobate mind. And boom, there you go. They know what's coming. You go to the doctor. Doctor says your liver's all messed up. You keep on drinking like that, you're going to die. He keeps on drinking. You go to the doctor. The doctor says you got COPD. You're going to get a terrible situation. He goes home, keeps on smoking. What is that? That's that the mind cannot get a hold of God. And so this is how sinners and societies degenerate into the condition that you find in the Bible and into the condition we find ourselves in this country today. This is how it happens. It's a mental problem as well as a spiritual problem. Sinners' minds have degenerated all the way from being vain to being reprobate. Now, they introduced, they took the prayer and Bible out of school in the 60s, and then they introduced the evolution in there and started teaching that as the only thing. And now, they were cutting in line and chewing bubble gum back in the 60s, which they weren't supposed to do. And now they come in with automatic weapons, and they're killing all their classmates and teachers. You say, how in the world? It's a mental problem. And you're not gonna solve it with drugs, because it's also a spiritual problem. It's a spiritual mental problem. You know what? The only hope of restoring a sinner's mind is regeneration through Jesus Christ. I think back to Mark chapter 5, that man that was possessed with what was that legion? There were 2,000 pigs that ran off a cliff and died. All right. When Jesus Christ delivered the man in the Gadarenes from the devil, and the people from town came to see what had happened, they saw that man sitting there clothed. The Bible says, listen, in Mark 5:15, the Bible says, and in his right mind, when a sinner gets saved, Jesus can reset his mind. If a saved sinner will follow Romans 12:2 and Ephesians 4:23, he can renew his mind and turn away from the effects of the vain, carnal, defiled, and reprobate mind he once had. What does Romans chapter, you say, you're probably sitting there going, well, what does Romans chapter 12, verse 2 say? Be not conformed to this world, but be ye transformed by the renewing of your mind, that you may prove what is that good and acceptable and perfect will of God. God's will was always good. God's will was always acceptable and perfect.
It always has been. But when you gave up and quit thanking God and glorifying God, you lost that understanding of the goodness of His will, and you decided, I'm going to go do what I want to do. And now you have to get your mind wrapped back around to having your mind renewed by no longer being conformed to this world, but being transformed. And all of a sudden you'll find out God's will was good, better than yours was. And then Ephesians 4:23 says, and be renewed in the spirit of your mind. Now that's, you do that by getting away from being conformed to the world, being transformed by really what you're hearing now, preaching, teaching, and reading and believing of the Word of God. That's what does it. Now, I'll tell you what happens. When a sinner gets saved, the Bible says God hath not given us the spirit of fear, but of power and of love and of a sound mind. When you get saved and you start renewing that mind, you know what's going to happen? One of these days, you're going to look back in horror at the things you did and wonder, how in the world could I have done those things? How is it possible that I did those things? And now you know how. You let that mind start slipping, vain, carnal, defiled, reprobate mind, and that's how you got there individually. And you know something? That's how we've gotten there in this country today, is that people, it's just crazy. They said, look, you're going to turn away from God now, okay? We're going to go do it man's way, and we're going to become secular, and we're going to become scientific, and we're going to tell you how things are. Well, you did all that, and look what

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In all thy ways acknowledge him, and he shall direct thy paths.

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0: thanking the Lord for 10 years of broadcast ministry. 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
2: Chapter 22. Moreover, the word of the Lord came unto me, saying, Now, thou son of man, wilt thou judge the bloody city? Yea, thou shalt show her all her abominations. Then say thou, Thus saith the Lord God, The city sheddeth blood in the midst of it, that her time may come, and maketh idols against herself to defile herself. Thou art become guilty in thy blood that thou hast shed, and hast defiled thyself in thine idols which thou hast made, and thou hast caused thy days to draw near, and art come even unto thy years. Therefore have I made thee a reproach unto the heathen, and a mocking to all countries. Those that be near and those that be far from thee shall mock thee, which art infamous and much vexed. Behold, the princes of Israel, every one, were in thee to their power to shed blood. In thee have they set light by father and mother. In the midst of thee have they dealt by oppression with the stranger. In thee have they vexed the fatherless and the widow. Thou hast despised mine holy things, and hast profaned my Sabbaths. In thee are men that carry tales to shed blood, and in thee they eat upon the mountains. In the midst of thee they commit lewdness. In thee have they discovered their father's nakedness. In thee have they humbled her that was set apart for pollution. And one hath committed abomination with his neighbor's wife, and another hath lewdly defiled his daughter-in-law, and another in thee hath humbled his sister, his father's daughter. In thee have they taken gifts to shed blood. Thou hast taken usury and increase, and thou hast greedily gained of thy neighbors by extortion, and hast forgotten me, saith the Lord God. Behold, therefore I have smitten mine hand at thy dishonest gain which thou hast made, and at thy blood which hath been in the midst of thee. Can thine heart endure, or can thine hands be strong in the days that I shall deal with thee? I, the Lord, have spoken it, and will do it. And I will scatter thee among the heathen, and disperse thee in the countries, and will consume thy filthiness out of thee. And thou shalt take thine inheritance in thyself in the sight of the heathen, and thou shalt know that I am the Lord. And the word of the Lord came unto me, saying, Son of man, the house of Israel is to me become dross. All they are brass, and tin, and iron, and lead, in the midst of the furnace. They are even the dross of silver. Therefore thus saith the Lord God, Because ye are all become dross, behold, therefore I will gather you into the midst of Jerusalem. As they gather silver, and brass, and iron, and lead, and tin, into the midst of the furnace, to blow the fire upon it, to melt it, so will I gather you in mine anger and in my fury, and I will leave you there, and melt you. Yea, I will gather you, and blow upon you in the fire of my wrath, and ye shall be melted in the midst thereof. As silver is melted in the midst of the furnace, so shall ye be melted in the midst thereof, and ye shall know that I, the Lord, have poured out my fury upon you. And the word of the Lord came unto me, saying, Son of man, say unto her, Thou art the land that is not cleansed, nor rained upon in the day of indignation. There is a conspiracy of her prophets in the midst thereof, like a roaring lion ravening the prey. They have devoured souls. They have taken the treasure and precious things. They have made her many widows in the midst thereof. Her priests have violated my law, and have profaned mine holy things. They have put no difference between the holy and profane, neither have they showed difference between the unclean and the clean, and have hid their eyes from my Sabbaths, and I am profaned among them. Her princes in the midst thereof are like wolves ravening the prey, to shed blood and to destroy souls, to get dishonest gain. And her prophets have daubed them with untempered mortar, seeing vanity and divining lies unto them, saying, Thus saith the Lord God, when the Lord hath not spoken. The people of the land have used oppression and exercised robbery, and have vexed the poor and needy. Yea, they have oppressed the stranger wrongfully. And I sought for a man among them that should make up the hedge and stand in the gap before me for the land, that I should not destroy it. But I found none. Therefore have I poured out mine indignation upon them. I have consumed them with the fire of my wrath. Their own way have I recompensed upon their heads, saith the Lord God. Chapter 23. The word of the Lord came again unto me, saying, Son of man, there were two women, the daughters of one mother, and they committed whoredoms in Egypt. They committed whoredoms in their youth. There were their breasts pressed, and there they bruised the teats of their virginity. And the names of them were Aholah the elder, and Aholibah her sister. And they were mine, and they bare sons and daughters. Thus were their names. Samaria is Aholah, and Jerusalem Aholibah. And Aholah played the harlot when she was mine, and she doted on her lovers, on the Assyrians, her neighbors, which were clothed with blue, captains and rulers, all of them desirable young men, horsemen riding upon horses. Thus she committed her whoredoms with them, with all them that were the chosen men of Assyria, and with all on whom she doted, with all their idols she defiled herself. Neither left she her whoredoms brought from Egypt, for in her youth they lay with her, and they bruised the breasts of her virginity, and poured their whoredom upon her. Wherefore I have delivered her into the hand of her lovers, into the hand of the Assyrians upon whom she doted. These discovered her nakedness. They took her sons and her daughters, and slew her with the sword, and she became famous among women, for they had executed judgment upon her. And when her sister Aholibah saw this, she was more corrupt in her inordinate love than she, and in her whoredoms more than her sister in her whoredoms. She doted upon the Assyrians, her neighbors, captains and rulers, clothed most gorgeously, horsemen riding upon horses, all of them desirable young men. Then I saw that she was defiled, that they took both one way, and that she increased her whoredoms. For when she saw men portrayed upon the wall, the images of the Chaldeans portrayed with vermilion, girded with girdles upon their loins, exceeding in dyed attire upon their heads, all of them princes to look to, after the manner of the Babylonians of Chaldea, the land of their nativity. And as soon as she saw them with her eyes, she doted upon them, and sent messengers unto them into Chaldea. And the Babylonians came to her into the bed of love, and they defiled her with their whoredom, and she was polluted with them, and her mind was alienated from them. So she discovered her whoredoms, and discovered her nakedness. Then my mind was alienated from her, like as my mind was alienated from her sister. Yet she multiplied her whoredoms in calling to remembrance the days of her youth, wherein she had played the harlot in the land of Egypt. For she doted upon their paramours, whose flesh is as the flesh of asses, and whose issue is like the issue of horses. Thus thou calledst to remembrance the lewdness of thy youth, in bruising thy teats by the Egyptians for the paps of thy youth. Therefore, O Aholibah, thus saith the Lord God, behold, I will raise up thy lovers against thee from whom thy mind is alienated, and I will bring them against thee on every side. The Babylonians, and all the Chaldeans, Pekod, and Shoah, and Koah, and all the Assyrians with them, all of them desirable young men, captains and rulers, great lords and renowned, all of them riding upon horses, and they shall come against thee with chariots, wagons, and wheels, and with an assembly of people which shall set against thee buckler, and shield, and helmet round about, and I will set judgment before them, and they shall judge thee according to their judgments. And I will set my jealousy against thee, and they shall deal furiously with thee. They shall take away thy nose and thine ears, and thy remnant shall fall by the sword. They shall take thy sons and thy daughters, and thy residue shall be devoured by the fire. They shall also strip thee out of thy clothes, and take away thy fair jewels. Thus will I make thy lewdness to cease from thee, and thy whoredom brought from the land of Egypt, so that thou shalt not lift up thine eyes unto them, nor remember Egypt any more. For thus saith the Lord God, behold, I will deliver thee into the hand of them whom thou hatest, into the hand of them from whom thy mind is alienated. And they shall deal with thee hatefully, and shall take away all thy labor, and shall leave thee naked and bare. And the nakedness of thy whoredom shall be discovered, both thy lewdness and thy whoredoms. I will do these things unto thee, because thou hast gone a-whoring after the heathen, and because thou art polluted with their idols. Thou hast walked in the way of thy sister, therefore will I give her cup into thine hand. Thus saith the Lord God, thou shalt drink of thy sister's cup deep and large. Thou shalt be laughed to scorn, and had in derision. It containeth much. Thou shalt be filled with drunkenness and sorrow, with the cup of astonishment and desolation, with the cup of thy sister, Samaria. Thou shalt even drink it, and suck it out, and thou shalt break the shards thereof, and pluck off thine own breasts. For I have spoken it, saith the Lord God. Therefore, thus saith the Lord God, because thou hast forgotten me, and cast me behind thy back, therefore bear thou also thy lewdness and thy whoredoms. The Lord said moreover unto me, Son of man, wilt thou judge Aholah and Aholibah? Yea, declare unto them their abominations, that they have committed adultery, and blood is in their hands, and with their idols have they committed adultery, and have also caused their sons, whom they bear unto me, to pass for them through the fire, to devour them. Moreover, this they have done unto me. They have defiled my sanctuary in the same day, and have profaned my Sabbaths. For when they had slain their children to their idols, then they came the same day into my sanctuary to profane it. And lo, thus have they done in the midst of mine house. And furthermore, that ye have sent for men to come from far, unto whom a messenger was sent, and lo, they came. For whom thou didst wash thyself, paintedst thy eyes, and deckedst thyself with ornaments, and sattest upon a stately bed, and a table prepared before it, whereupon thou hast set mine incense and mine oil. And a voice of a multitude, being at ease, was with her. And with the men of the common sort were brought Sabaeans from the wilderness, which put bracelets upon their hands, and beautiful crowns upon their heads. Then said I unto her that was old in adulteries, will they now commit whoredoms with her, and she with them? Yet they went in unto her, as they go in unto a woman that playeth the harlot. So went they in unto Aholah and unto Aholibah, the lewd women. And the righteous men, they shall judge them after the manner of adulteresses, and after the manner of women that shed blood, because they are adulteresses, and blood is in their hands. For thus saith the Lord God, I will bring up a company upon them, and will give them to be removed and spoiled. And the company shall stone them with stones, and dispatch them with their swords. They shall slay their sons and their daughters, and burn up their houses with fire. Thus will I cause lewdness to cease out of the land, that all women may be taught not to do after your lewdness. And they shall recompense your lewdness upon you, and ye shall bear the sins of your idols. And ye shall know that I am the Lord God. Chapter 24. Again in the ninth year, in the tenth month, in the tenth day of the month, the word of the Lord came unto me, saying, Son of man, write thee the name of the day, even of this same day. The king of Babylon set himself against Jerusalem this same day, and utter a parable unto the rebellious house, and say unto them, Thus saith the Lord God, Set on a pot, set it on, and also pour water into it. Gather the pieces thereof into it, even every good piece, the thigh and the shoulder, fill it with the choice bones. Take the choice of the flock, and burn also the bones under it, and make it boil well, and let them seethe the bones of it therein. Wherefore, thus saith the Lord God, Woe to the bloody city, to the pot whose scum is therein, and whose scum is not gone out of it. Bring it out piece by piece, let no lot fall upon it. For her blood is in the midst of her. She set it upon the top of a rock. She poured it not upon the ground to cover it with dust, that it might cause fury to come up to take vengeance. I have set her blood upon the top of a rock, that it should not be covered. Therefore thus saith the Lord God, Woe to the bloody city! I will even make the pile for fire great. Heap on wood, kindle the fire, consume the flesh, and spice it well, and let the bones be burned. Then set it empty upon the coals thereof, that the brass of it may be hot and may burn, and that the filthiness of it may be molten in it, that the scum of it may be consumed. She hath wearied herself with lies, and her great scum went not forth out of her. Her scum shall be in the fire. In thy filthiness is lewdness. Because I have purged thee, and thou wast not purged, thou shalt not be purged from thy filthiness any more, till I have caused my fury to rest upon thee. I, the Lord, have spoken it. It shall come to pass, and I will do it. I will not go back, neither will I spare, neither will I repent. According to thy ways, and according to thy doings, shall they judge thee, saith the Lord God. Also the word of the Lord came unto me, saying, Son of man, behold, I take away from thee the desire of thine eyes with a stroke. Yet neither shalt thou mourn nor weep, neither shall thy tears run down. Forbear to cry. Make no mourning for the dead. Bind the tire of thine head upon thee, and put on thy shoes upon thy feet, and cover not thy lips, and eat not the bread of men. So I spake unto the people in the morning. And at even my wife died, and I did in the morning as I was commanded. And the people said unto me, Wilt thou not tell us what these things are to us, that thou doest so? Then I answered them, The word of the Lord came unto me, saying, Speak unto the house of Israel, Thus saith the Lord God, Behold, I will profane my sanctuary, the excellency of your strength, the desire of your eyes, and that which your soul pitieth. And your sons and your daughters whom ye have left shall fall by the sword. And ye shall do as I have done. Ye shall not cover your lips, nor eat the bread of men. And your tires shall be upon your heads, and your shoes upon your feet. Ye shall not mourn nor weep, but ye shall pine away for your iniquities, and mourn one toward another. Thus Ezekiel is unto you a sign. According to all that he hath done shall ye do. And when this cometh, ye shall know that I am the Lord God. Also, thou son of man, shall it not be in the day when I take from them their strength, the joy of their glory, the desire of their eyes, and that whereupon they set their minds, their sons and their daughters, that he that escapeth in that day shall come unto thee, to cause thee to hear it with thine ears? In that day shall thy mouth be opened to him which is escaped, and thou shalt speak and be no more dumb, and thou shalt be a sign unto them, and they shall know that I am the Lord.

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This is Stephen Williamson, the pastor of Gethsemane Baptist Church here in Lexington, South Carolina. 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

0: Good evening, and thank you for joining us on this live broadcast here at Gethsemane Baptist Church in Lexington, South Carolina, with Pastor Stephen Williamson. We hope the singing and preaching are a blessing to you. Let's go ahead and tune into the service, already in session.
1: A couple brief announcements, if you would. Some of you that have children and King's Kids, and maybe if you haven't heard this announcement yet, we need to have a process when you pick your children up tonight. As soon as service is over, please make your way as quick as possible down there so we can relieve the King's Kids workers. And we need you to just kind of line up in the hall, and they'll bring you in one or two at a time. Get your kid, and then they're going to funnel you out the fellowship hall doors instead of coming back down through the building. It'll keep traffic going. You can circle back around, take you less than 30 seconds to get back in these front doors, all right? If you need to come back into the church, or if you have your stuff and you're going to leave, but be sure you fellowship with somebody. But if you'll follow that process, it'll make everything easy and wonderful for everyone. This Friday night, just a couple nights from now, on the 18th, is the Men for Christ at Gant Street. We've been supporting that meeting for I don't even know how many years now. And it's a men and boys meeting. And so I hope that you'll put that on your schedule to come. Supper's at 5:30. Pastor Tony Finney and Barry Rackley. Pastor Rackley will be preaching that service. They always do a great job, and my heart's always been helped and challenged and always been encouraged by that meeting. And so we certainly need it. Also, on the 24th of this month, on a Thursday night, there's a ladies' night for you ladies at 7 o'clock. And please put our October the 30th at 4 p.m. on that Friday night will be our fall picnic. And then again, men and boys, please sign your name up out in the ministry welcome center. There's a sign-up list. Please put your name on there if you're planning on coming to the camping trip, even if it's just one night or you're showing up trying to get an idea food-wise. We're going to have a big meal each night like we normally always do, okay? All right, let's go to the Lord in prayer and ask God's blessings on the service. Father, we certainly are so thankful to be in your house tonight. It's been such a blessing to already fellowship with brothers and sisters in Christ. Thank you for our church and for the people that you have put here to be part of this body. Lord, we thank you for the word of God and for what it's done in our homes and our families. And Lord, in our church, pray that you bless King's Kids tonight. Give them a great night. Help the children, Lord, to be compliant and obedient and learn and retain what they're taught. Bless the teachings tonight there. Bless the preaching here. And as we sing and lift up our voice, Lord, that you be honored and glorified in all that's said and done in this service. In Jesus Christ's name we ask it. Amen.
2: Amen. Church, page 447 in your hymn books. Let's stand and sing it out. The Lily of the Valley, page 447.

0: Amen. Good singing tonight, church. You may be seated. I got one quick announcement really quick. Forest Hills Baptist Church on, let me get the date correct here, September 26th. So that's not this coming Saturday, but the following Saturday. They're having a youth meeting with Brother Scott Dawson Jr. preaching. It's at 10:30 that Saturday morning. I'm planning on going. If any of you young people want to go and I get enough of you wanting to go, we'll take the van that Saturday morning. We'll have to leave here by 9 a.m. at the latest, preferably 8:45, so we'll see who really loves Jesus and is willing to get up on a Saturday morning. Amen. So put that on your calendars, September 26th, 10:30. We'll leave the church here 8:45, 9 o'clock, somewhere in there. And I hope you'll come, hear some great preaching, and spread the word on that.
1: The Lord. Man, 8:45, young people can do that. I believe that. I see kids at 7 o'clock standing at a bus stop. Amen, in the dark. Yes, ma'am. Yes, ma'am. Make it quick. Okay, praise the Lord. Amen. Be praying about that, sister. Amen. Lord, help you learn sign language. Amen. That'd be a blessing. 1 Thessalonians chapter 5. This is where we are in our study, verse by verse, in the book of Thessalonians, 1 Thessalonians chapter 5. We're going to pick up our reading tonight, church, in verse 5, though we have already covered verse 5 in the preaching. We want to back up and grab some context in verse 5. And we have covered down through verse 10, and we're going to try to pick up really the main thrust and part of the message in verse 11 and following this evening. Okay, let's go to the Lord in prayer and ask the Lord's blessings on the service. Let's pray. Father, we do thank you for your blessings, and as Miss Amy just testified, we pray for her, God, that you'll help her and her desire to begin to learn some sign language. We do pray now, God, that you'll bless the preaching tonight, that you'll bless the message, speak to our hearts, God, as only you can. Pray that you help me, Lord, as your minister tonight, to speak those things that are well-pleasing in your sight. May, Lord, Spirit of God, give me unction and liberty. And Lord, may certainly our hearts have been challenged tonight. May we have been taught and reminded and admonished from the Word of God and exhorted. And Father, I pray that where we need rebuke and reproof, Lord, that we'll certainly receive that. The Spirit of God speaks to our heart in that manner tonight. And I thank you for all that you'll do in this service. And we'll give you the glory. In Jesus Christ's name we ask it. Amen. 1 Thessalonians chapter 5. Look at verse 5 with me. The Bible says, ye are all the children of light and the children of the day. He's speaking to saved people. Speaking to the church here. And we certainly are children of light. The Lord has left us here to be the light in this world. We're supposed to be children of light, showing forth the praises of him that has called us out of darkness, and he's called us into his marvelous light. He has translated us into the kingdom of his dear son. And the Bible says in the book of Proverbs that the path of the just is as a shining light that shineth more and more unto the perfect day. So your walk with God should become as a light to get brighter and brighter as you grow in the Lord. Your light should not be dim. Your light should be always burning. Should be like, a city on a hillside. A city that's set up on a hillside at night can be seen from a long way off. And so we should be those children of light. And the Bible says that John the Baptist, he was a burning lamp and a light. We should be like that. And so the Bible says that we are children not of the night, but we are children of the day. We're not of night, nor of darkness. He said, therefore, let us not sleep as do others, but let us watch and be sober. He said, for they that sleep, sleep in the night, but they that are drunken in the night. But let us who are of the day be sober, putting on the breastplate of faith and love, and for an helmet, the hope of salvation. So the Lord is giving the analogy that, you know, when people go to sleep, you know, I know in our day, people work night and day in different shifts and things like that. But and the night is when most people sleep. And he's given the analogy that we are, this world is a dark place. And sinners are children of the night. When God saved you, he took you out of darkness. He made you light. You're children of the day. That we should not be asleep spiritually. We should never, spiritually, we should never go to sleep. We should always be awake. We should always be watching. Matter of fact, turn over to the book of, hold your place here. Let me just read you a book in Roman, verse in Romans chapter 13. Let's look at it quickly and we'll come back. Romans chapter 13, I want you to look at verse 11 with me. The Bible says in Romans 13, verse 11, and that knowing the time, that now it is high time to awake out of sleep, for now is our salvation nearer than when we believed. So we should know the time. It's not a time to sleep. Spiritually, we should always be awake. And it's sad that if sometimes Christians go to sleep. And you know, preaching is kind of like an alarm clock, trying to wake you up out of that spiritual slumber, wake you up out of that spiritual sleep. But I'm afraid that sometimes, the way some of you did this morning, you reached over and hit the snooze button when the alarm went off, that you kind of get woke up a little bit during the preaching and the service, and you walk out the doors and you hit the snooze button and go back to sleep spiritually. Paul said we shouldn't be sleeping. We should be ever awake. We should be ever watching and waiting for the Lord's return. That we should, not do what the children of darkness do. They do their sin in the dark and they do it in the night and they're drunken in the night. But we of the day should not live like the world lives. We should not do what the world does. We should not live in the sins that the world lives in. Matter of fact, God's called us out of that sin and he's called us into the light. But he said, we should know the time. What time is it? It's time to be awake. It's time to be up. It's not time to sleep. It is high time. It is high time to wake out of sleep. For now is our salvation nearer than when we believe. The Lord's return is much, much closer than the day you got saved. And that's been over close to 40 years for me that God saved me. I'm coming up on like 38, 39 years of being saved. And so the Bible's going to reference salvation as near. This is, does not mean that you're closer to being born again than you were the day you believed. Salvation is a person, the Lord Jesus Christ. And salvation, the Lord is coming back again to take his church out of here. We cover that 1 Thessalonians chapter 4, that the Lord's coming again. We reference it and call it the rapture of the church. We know that word rapture is not in the Bible. The word rapture means exceeding excessive joy, and what a joyful day that's going to be if we're the generation that is alive when the Lord comes back for his people. And so our salvation is nearer than when we believe. The night is far spent. It's over with. The day is at hand. The sun is up. It's time to be up and to be busy. Let us therefore cast off the works of darkness. Let us put on the armor of light. Let us walk honestly as in the day, not in rioting and drunkenness, not in chambering and wantonness, not in strife and envy, but put ye on the Lord Jesus Christ. This is important. Listen to this. And make not provision for the flesh to fulfill the lust thereof. So Paul is referencing this to the church at Thessalonica. He's reminding them that you're not of darkness anymore. God's called you out of darkness. You're the children of light, the children of the day. So let us, in verse 6, not sleep as do others, but let us watch. Let us be sober. That means to be of a grave, serious mindset. We're living in a very foolish world. You know how pathetic it is that I don't get to see a lot of TV, don't watch a lot of TV. Whenever we're at Zesto's and eating, that's about as much TV as I get to see throughout the week. But do you realize that every time they try to sell something, they have to use some dumb, foolish commercial? I mean, it is just foolish. And to understand that we're living in such a foolish world, and people that they think, life is not serious. It's just, just have fun and have a good time. Let's not be serious about anything. I'm going to tell you something. This Bible is something to be serious about. The Lord's return is something to be serious about. You've been saved. You are light. God is watching you. The eyes of the Lord are over the righteous and his ears are open to their prayers. The eyes of the Lord is in every place beholding the evil and the good. That's a very serious, sobering thing that God is watching us. The Lord's watching us. I know this, that if there were, you know, the during teen camp, you know, some of the boys were acting up a little bit. And they didn't realize that the area they were acting up in, there's a camera. So I begin to ask them, what did y'all do? It's amazing what they'll tell you they did. And that's amazing what they will tell you that they did, that they will not tell you what they did. And so I began to ask them some questions. I said, and so I had it on my phone. I said, and I just said, come here. I said, let me show you something really funny. And I pulled it, and you are to see their face when they started seeing themselves on the camera. And you know what happened? It sure made them behave because they knew they were being watched. We have the awareness that God is watching us. I think it changes everything. Changes the perspective that the eyes of the Lord are in every place beholding the evil and the good. That is a great awareness in our life as a child of God that the Lord is watching us. And so the Bible said because of that, we are to be watchful. We are to be sober. It calls you to be more of a sober mind. For they that sleep, sleep in the night. And they that are drunken in the night. But let us who are of the day be sober, putting on the breastplate of faith and love, and for a helmet, the hope of salvation. Look at verse, so that helmet, I told you this. The helmet of salvation is the fact that we keep a mindset that the Lord is coming and we are looking for his coming. It is the helmet of our salvation is nearer than when we first believed. The helmet of salvation. The whole book of Thessalonians, every chapter is about the Lord's return. The Lord's coming. Us being watchful, us being mindful, us looking and longing for our Savior to come back again and fulfill the promise of his coming that he gave us, okay? So now, we move on from that, and he says in verse 9, for God hath not appointed us to wrath, but to obtain salvation by our Lord Jesus Christ. The Bible, in many things, it talks about the wrath of God. Matthew chapter 3, verse 7, who hath warned you to flee from the wrath to come? Do you understand tonight that there is an eternal wrath that a sinner is going to face? But not only is there eternal wrath, and the Bible references that, John 3, 33, he that believeth on the Son hath everlasting life, and he that believeth not the Son shall not see life, but the wrath of God abideth on him. I am glad that the day that I got saved, I escaped the wrath to come. I escaped it. There's an eternal wrath that God is going to, that will be poured out for all eternity in a place called hell that God did not create for man. He created it for the, and made it for the devil and his angels. But if you die lost without Christ, that's where you'll spend a Christless eternity, in that place called hell. But not only are we talking about the eternal wrath of God, and I'll give you another verse here. The Bible says, much more then, being now justified by his blood, we shall be saved from wrath through him. Thank God for the blood of Christ. 1 Thessalonians 1:10, we covered it way back in our study. The Bible says, and to wait for his Son from heaven, whom he raised from the dead, even Jesus, which delivered us from the wrath to come. I am thrilled to death tonight to know that I never have to be worried about dying and going to hell. What a blessing that is. What a blessing to know. I remember what it's like to be in a church service and fearful of dropping into hell. I'm talking about the preacher. I heard hell preached so real that it almost was like I could hear the screams coming up out of hell, that I could hear the crackling of the fire, of the flames of hell. Hell began to be real to me as a sinner, and when I realized that's where I'm going if I don't get saved. But I'm thankful tonight that the fear of dying and going to hell I have not experienced for almost 40 years now. Thank God for that. But you do know that in the book of Revelation chapter 16, verse 1, in the day of the Lord, in the time of the tribulation period, that the Bible says that I heard a great voice out of the temple saying to the seven angels, go your ways and pour out the vials of the wrath of God upon the earth. I'm so thankful that when God pours that wrath out, nowhere in the Bible are we promised to escape the wrath of Satan, but we are promised to escape the wrath of God. What a blessing to know that. I don't have to worry and fear about experiencing the wrath of God when those seven vials are poured out from the angels of God. We've escaped that by the amazing grace of Almighty God. So the world's going to experience the wrath of God. We've been delivered from the wrath which is to come. But the Bible here goes on and it talks about being delivered from that wrath because we have obtained salvation. Look at verse 10. The Bible talks about the Lord Jesus Christ who died for us that whether we wake or sleep, we shall live together with him. So we covered the rapture of the church in chapter 4, that whether we die or whether we're still living when Christ comes, we're dead or alive, we're going to live together with him, whether we wake or whether we sleep. I read behind a commentary that said that they believe that this is talking about whether you literally are sleeping at night or whether you're awake at night, that whether you're sleeping or awake, it's not going to change the fact of whether you're raptured out. That is a true statement, but that's not what this is talking about. Wake or sleep. Those that have died in Christ, chapter 3, those that are asleep in Christ shall God bring with him. Their soul and spirit is with the Lord, their body's in the grave. It is their body that's asleep, not their soul and spirit, and he's going to redeem their body. We already preached on that. We already covered that. That's what Paul's dealing with in this chapter. Whether we wake or whether we sleep in this verse, we shall live together with him. And we realize in chapter 4, and so shall we ever be with the Lord. Forever and ever and ever. Wherefore, comfort one another with these words. Isn't that a comfort? You know what the word comfort means? It means that we should strengthen each other with these words. We should invigorate each other, cheer each other, enliven each other, console and encourage each other with these words. Thank God for the comfort of the scriptures. The comfort of the word of God. And so he said, wherefore, comfort one another with these words. He said, so he died for us, verse 10, whether we wake or sleep, we shall live together with him. Wherefore, comfort yourselves together and edify one another. Listen to this statement. This is wonderful what he said to the Thessalonian church, even as also you do. You know what he's saying? Keep doing what you're doing. Keep comforting each other. Keep edifying each other. The word edify means to build each other up, to instruct each other in knowledge and in the ways of God. It is that will to improve the will of the mind in the state of stability. And so here's what the Bible says. We should help each other to become spiritually stable. We should help each other to become spiritually strong. How do we do that? Through instruction and knowledge of the Word of God that improves the stability of our mind.

keep it on the things of God. You say, preacher, that's not a big deal. Really? How about when Peter stepped out of the ship when the storm was raging? Lord, if that's you, bid me come unto thee. And the Lord said, come. You know what Peter did? I'm going to tell you, Peter gets a lot of flack about sinking whenever he's walking on the water. But I'm going to tell you something. I've got nothing to say negative toward a man that's walked on water. I've never done that. Think about Peter, how boisterous the winds and the waves were and the storm, and the Lord is walking on the storm with no problem. On top of the water, walked out. That isn't a, I'm afraid we take those stories like that, like that's not, that is an amazing truth. Peter literally climbed out of the boat. Could you imagine when he touched the water and said, what? And he started talking and he's looking at the Lord Jesus. I think the other disciples said, that is amazing. You know what? I can't believe that nobody else said, Lord, bid me come too. I would have wanted to get in on that. And so Peter's walking on the water. And you know what the Bible said? He took his eyes off the Lord. He began to put his, you know what happened? When he stepped out there and started walking, he had strength of mind. God said, the Lord bid me come. My faith that that's him. And he said, come. I know I can come to him and walk on the water. But he took his eyes off the Lord and he began to look at the storm. He began to look at the circumstances. He began to look at the reality that was around him. His faith overcome the reality. And he was able by faith to do something amazing. You know what happened whenever he saw, and then fear struck his heart. When he realized he was out in the middle of the storm and I shouldn't be able to do this. And he began to lose faith. You know what happened? He began to sink. You know what happened? His mind began to become feeble by circumstances that were around him. And he allowed the circumstances to cause a feebleness of mind that overthrew his faith at the moment. And you know what he did? He cried out to the Lord, Lord, help me. Lord, help me. And you know what happened? I believe the Lord reached out, like Scripture said, took him by the hand and pulled. Thank God that the Lord can lift us up. Amen. Brought us up. You know, most of us, if we were Jesus, we'd have taught Peter a lesson. We'd have drug him in the water back to the boat. Matter of fact, we'd have dunked him a little bit. Here comes a wave. I'm going to punish him. But not the Lord. I believe that Peter walked back on the water to the ship. You imagine the encouragement of realizing what the power of God can do in your life, what you can overcome, what you can overcome. And so if you're not careful, I'm going to tell you that there are circumstances in life that can bring a feebleness to your mind. It'll begin to cause you, you know what feebleness of mind is? You begin to doubt God's word. You begin to doubt the promises of God. You'll say, I know what the Bible says, but. I know what God said, but. Look what's going on. And you'll begin to doubt the Lord. You'll begin to doubt his promises. You'll begin to doubt whether or not he is faithful. We'll be like the disciples that come down in the ship and said, Lord, do you not even care that we perish? Accusing the Lord of not caring. Feebleness of mind. So that's why it is so important that we comfort one another and we edify one another through the exhortation of the scripture. Night in the Bible talks about exhorting, Paul exhorting them. What ends up happening from preaching is it brings comfort to our heart. And it builds us up. It strengthens us. It puts stability in our life. I'm going to tell you, knowledge is powerful. Knowledge is powerful. Knowledge, especially knowledge in the Word of God, is going to bring a strength into your life as a Christian if you believe it by faith and embrace it. So as he said here, he said, edify one another as also you do. So we should do that as Christians, continually to edify one another, build each other up. Look at verse 12, and we beseech you. Let me say something about preaching. I'm afraid that too many times, especially young preachers or some people get an opportunity to preach. There's this one guy that every time I talk to him, if he's had an opportunity to preach, he talks about, let me tell you, I told them. I mean, buddy, I let it rip. And it's all about straightening somebody else out. How I can get up and tell them how they're all wrong. Basically, what that's doing is showing how right I am and how wrong they are. What a bad spirit from a pulpit. It should never be that, let me get a chance. I'm going to straighten some people out. Matter of fact, we need to sit you down in the pew and let them preach to you. You know what we ought to be doing? Edifying each other. From the pulpit, try to strengthen you and comfort you and build you up. Yes, there is time that the Word of God rebukes us. And there's time that the Word of God reproves us.

And that's not, I don't necessarily love or even like when the Lord gets, sometimes when the Lord's leading me that way, I try to go a different way and then the Lord brings me back. I say, Lord, are you sure that that's what I'm supposed to preach? If that's what you want me to preach, I'll preach it. But I don't look in the Bible so I can get up and just rebuke you. Take the opportunity that I can just straighten you out. That's God's job. My job is, and that's one thing that I love about verse-by-verse preaching. That you cannot accuse me that I picked a passage just to deal with you. It's there. If it's there, I preach it. And there's sometime it's there, like a verse we'll read here in a second, that makes me even uncomfortable to even preach it. I look at it and I just want to say a few things and get through the verse as quick as I can. And it is the following verse that we're dealing with. Look at verse 12. It's here. I'll mention something about it and we'll try to move on. Verse 12. And we beseech you, brethren, to know them which labor among you and are over you in the Lord and admonish you. We covered that in Hebrews chapter 13, to obey them that have the rule over you, submitting yourselves, they watch for your soul, they may do it with joy and not with grief. That's unprofitable for you. Here's what the Bible said, to know them. When Paul said to know them, I thought about when Paul told Timothy in 1 Timothy chapter 3, verse 10 and 11, here's what Paul said. He said, you have fully known my doctrine. He said, Timothy, you know me. You know what I believe. You know my doctrine. If you've been here any time at all at Gethsemane, you should know what your pastor believes. You should know. He said, you fully know my doctrine. He said, you've known my manner of life. You know how I live. You know my purpose, my faith, long-suffering, my charity, and my patience. He told Timothy, you know those things about me. And here's what Paul said. He said, those that teach and those that preach, and he dealt with pastoral authority in Hebrews chapter 13. But even here, he's dealing with those that are over you in the Lord. Here's what he said. You need to know them. You need to know them. You need to know their purpose. If there's one thing that you should know, wherever you're going to church, if you ever go to church somewhere else besides here, it is sad that sometimes a preacher at a church is just somebody that somebody only ever gets to say hello to and shake their hand at a door, and they never know them any more than that. They don't try to get to know them. When the preacher's preaching, they don't try to get to know his heart. They don't try to watch how the church is run to know his faith. They don't try to know where he stands and what he believes. You know, they're just there to punch a clock to be at church. But you know what Paul said? You need to know them that are over you in the Lord. I'm going to tell you, if you know them, it'll help you. It will help preaching sometime to be a little more palatable when issues have to be dealt with. If you know the heart of the pastor of the church. And so he said, know them that are over you in the Lord and that admonish you. You know what it means to admonish? It means to warn you. Warnings. Thank God for the times preachers have warned me. Thank God for the admonishment. It literally means to warn you. It means to notify you of a fault. It means to reprove with mildness, to counsel against wrong practices, to caution somebody, to advise somebody. So preaching should be full of admonishment, to admonish you, to warn you. We need to be warned. The word warn means to give notice of approaching and probable danger or evil. You know, tonight, that, and he talks about warn also the unruly. We'll deal with that here in a second. The unruly are those that are ungoverned. They will not be governed. They're not going to listen to anybody. They're not going to listen to the authority in the church. You have people like that. They'll come to a church. They want a church. They want people. They don't mind preaching. They just don't want a pastor. They don't want to be pastored. Well, there's a whole lot of people like that. You know, they'll say, this is my church, that's my preacher, but you know, he's just the man who preaches to me, that's it. They don't want a pastor. We're living in that generation. We are people that don't want to be pastored. You know what that is? That's pride. It is, it's a self-righteous pride. But when you're dealing with the admonishment, you're dealing with warnings, and when you're warned, it means to be notified of approaching and probable danger and evil because of your actions. Listen to this, young people. Listen to me. I'm going to warn you tonight. You cannot dishonor your mother and father and it be well with you.
You cannot stand up in the face of your dad and bow up. You cannot stand up in the face of your mother and bow up. You cannot be willfully rebellious and not honor your mother and father and think that God's not going to judge that. There is impending danger and evil coming your way if you do such things. The Bible says that it is the first commandment with promise to honor your mother and father, that thy days may be long upon the land which the Lord thy God giveth thee. You know what I believe? If you rebel against your mom and dad, God shortens your days. I believe there's Bible for that. God will judge that. I don't know about you. The Bible says if you'll love life and see good days, and I want longevity of life, thank the Lord for the 54 years that God's already given me. That's many more than many in the graveyard ever got to experience. But I know this, there's a promise. Young people, obey your mom and dad. Obey them. You say, they don't understand. Oh, there's going to come a day about 10 years from now, you're going to realize how smart they really were. But, you know, I don't know why that happens. Something comes to an age in life that people get to an age and they look back and go, wow, my mom and dad were really smart. But you hit that 15, 16, 17, and somehow you think you're smarter than them. You don't realize how ignorant you are, young man. How destitute of true knowledge you don't have. Like, they just don't understand. No, I'm going to tell you why they're making the decisions they are. They were your age one time and they realized how foolish they were too. They're trying to keep you from repeating some of the things that they did. So here's what God said. Respect the authorities that are in your life. If you don't respect and obey the authorities in your life, it's not going to be well with you. It's not. And so you understand that the Bible tells us that as we try to edify and admonish, I'm admonishing you, warning you this evening, and through warnings. Warnings are also those things, the definition says to give notice of approaching and probable danger and evil, listen, that may be avoided. There's a lot of things that people end up having to suffer that could have been avoided. Could have been avoided if they would have heeded the warnings. It means to caution against anything that may prove to be injurious, to caution against evil practices. So here's what the Bible said. Those know them that admonish you, what their heart is. They're just trying to warn you, keep you from messing your life up, keeping you from impending dangers and wrong practices, trying to caution you, advise you, so that you'll have a good life. Thank God for church and preaching. Thank God for preaching. I'm glad for the preaching that I heard that saved my soul. But thank God for the preaching that set my life on a right path and that has kept me from a lot of things that I would have done had I not been admonished. Things that I would be, the consequences that would have come into my life had I not heeded the warnings. Heed the warnings. And you know, all of us have consequences we've suffered because we didn't heed the warnings. We didn't listen. Look in the book of, just came to my mind. Look at Proverbs. Lord, help me find it. I think it's chapter 4. Chapter 4. We're talking about warnings here.

0: chapter 5. Look at chapter 5. The Bible says in verse 8, remove thy way from her and come not nigh the door of her house, lest thou give thy honor unto others and thy years unto the cruel. There's a lot of preaching to be done there. A lot of young men got themselves messed up, and they're having to spend their life paying child support for a child they hardly ever get to see, and that they don't get to live with and raise, and so their honor's in another house, and the years to the cruel. Look at verse 10, lest strangers be filled with thy wealth, and thy labors be in the house of a stranger. Look at verse 11, and thou mourn at the last, and when thy flesh and thy body are consumed. Listen to verse 12, and say, how have I hated instruction, and my heart despised reproof? I have not obeyed the voice of my teachers, nor inclined my ear to them that instructed me. You know what this young man, what Solomon's saying? He's saying there'll come a day, if you do not heed the warnings and the admonitions, there's going to come a day that you're going to look back and say, would to God I'd have listened. Boy, what a great title of the message. I wish I would have listened. Too late. You know what this verse is? Full of regret. That I did not listen when I was admonished, when I was instructed, when I was warned. I did not take it serious because what's happened to everybody else, not me. No, you too. You too. You don't have to get to the place that you say, I wish I would have listened. You can someday say, thank God I listened. You can look at people that don't listen and say, I was headed that way. I was just like them. I had the same foolish heart, had the same thoughts, but thank God the Lord got a hold of my heart, and I'm so glad I listened. So glad I listened. Go back to the book of Thessalonians, 1 Thessalonians chapter 5. He said, know them that are over you in the Lord and admonish you. Verse 13, and to esteem them very highly in love, so you should have a love toward them for their work's sake. And then he said, be at peace among yourselves, be at peace. This thing about peace is important. Hebrews 12, 14 said, follow peace with all men and holiness, without which no man shall see the Lord. He said, Mark chapter 9, verse 50, salt is good, but if the salt has lost its saltness, we're supposed to be salt. Wherewith will ye season it? Have salt in yourselves and have peace one with another. It is very important. Just that one command. Listen to me, church. It's that one command that Paul is giving from the pulpit down. Here's what he said. Be at peace among yourselves. We should have peace in the church of the living God. There shouldn't be war. There shouldn't be strife. There shouldn't be envy. If there's any place that the world can find peace, it should be in a Bible-believing church, where they can come and say, I've never experienced or seen anything like this. Had somebody just recently said that I have watched the church as I have visited, and I've never been in a church where it seems like this is a family. Even if you don't love each other, thank you for making people think you do. They go, wow, those people love each other. All men shall know that you're my disciples if you have love one toward another. That's what the difference is. We are to be a people that love each other and have charity. We'll never be at peace. The bond of perfectness, peace among us, is charity. We will never have peace unless we decide we're going to be charitable one with another as brothers and sisters in Christ. We're going to have charity. We're going to have grace one toward another. We're going to have grace. And so have charity among ourselves. Be at peace among yourselves. Verse 14, now we exhort you. To exhort somebody, that's what preaching is exhortation. It means to excite and to stimulate somebody to exertion. It means what's being said tonight exerts you, puts some force, gets you moving in the right way to do what the Bible says. Excite you to action. That's why I said, the Bible says the words of the wise are as goads. It's as goads. Ecclesiastes, let me read that verse to you. I'm just going to go there quickly. Ecclesiastes chapter 12, trying to get there quick. If you're in Bible drill, you may get there faster than me. Chapter 12, verse 11, the words of the wise are as goads and as nails fastened by the masters of assembly, which are given from one shepherd. You know what preaching is? Preaching, sometimes the words of God are as goads. You say, what is a goad? Most of you know, some of you may not. A goad is something that when a man is plowing with oxen, big oxen, bulls, and he is plowing a field with them. In the Old Testament, they plowed with oxen. And the oxen have such a tough hide that the oxen would get to the place where they decide they're going to quit. They stop. Many times they would even plowing just aside, no matter how the shepherd is trying to get them to plow, they just sit down and here's what they say, I quit, I'm done, you can't make me plow and move another step, my work is finished, or I give up, I just give out. And on the side of what the shepherd would carry with him would be strapped to the side of that plow is a goad. It's about 10 foot tall. It's a spear, basically, and it has a sharp point on it. And it may look like a weapon, but it's not a weapon. It's not to kill the oxen. And what the goad is for is it has a sharp point, and all it is that he'll take it and he'd prod through the tough hide of that oxen, and it pierces the tender flesh. And all he's trying to do is prick him to make him feel a little bit of pain, to wake him up and go, whoa, what is that? And he sees that, and all of a sudden the shepherd pokes him again, and you know what it does? It gets him up and gets him back to doing what he's supposed to be doing. You know, that's what preaching is sometimes. It may be painful. I'm not trying to kill you. I'm not. It may feel painful. And you may feel like, I can't believe the preacher said that. I'm just trying to get you moving in the right direction. Amen. Trying to get you walking in the way of the Lord. Trying to encourage you. Don't quit. Don't stop. Keep doing what God's called you to do. Don't give up. Don't lay down. Don't quit in the battle. Amen. Let's do something for the glory of God, and let's be busy when Jesus comes. Amen. Let's occupy till he comes. The words of the wise are as goads. Thank God for the preaching that has prodded me on in my spiritual walk with God. Because you know, let's be honest. There's been enough discouragement in this Christian walk that all of us, if we aren't careful, we could have quit. We could have threw in the towel. We could have gave up. We could have let discouragement destroy us. We could have let things that happened made us so bitter that it changed who we are. It could have changed how we look at church. Could have changed how we view preaching. That's why he said, despise not prophesying. We're not going to get there tonight. We're out of time. That means to disdain and scorn when the word of God is preached to you. Don't despise it. All of us have had enough things happen. Do you think of almost 40 years in church that there's been some things that happened in church before I was a pastor and outside of a pastor that could have been very discouraging? Wouldn't you think so? Just maybe a time or two? If we're not careful, we can allow flesh to make us respond wrongfully. And you know what the flesh does? It will talk to you and justify you while you're carnal. Make you, there's a way which seemeth right unto a man, but the end thereof are the ways of death. So let's just say we're all on level ground of things that have happened to all of us that could have changed the way we view church, view preaching, view preachers, view Christians, view ministry. But you know, the wisdom of the Word of God lets us see through it. Say, why do we have problems in church? I wish I could pull a mirror out, all of us, and take a look. Because the church is full of sinners. You realize that, right? You're a sinner saved by the grace of God. But still have the potential of failing God, failing others, hurting the Lord, hurting the cause of Christ, and hurting others. So here's what the Bible said. The Bible said we should warn. I'm going to read verse 14. We'll pick up verse 14 next week in this text on next Wednesday night. Now we exhort you, brethren, warn them that are unruly. We're coming back to this verse. Comfort the feeble-minded, support the weak, be patient toward all men. God's people said, amen. Hope the preaching was a help to your heart tonight. Let's stand to our feet as we dismissed in prayer. Brother DeWan, if you'll come. Brother Patrick, I want Brother DeWan to dismiss us in prayer. When he's done, you're at liberty to go. And if you have a child in King's Kids, as quick as possible, make your way down there and let's relieve the workers that have been dealing with your children for the last hour. Amen? All right. God bless you.
1: Let's pray. Heavenly Father, we thank you for your word and the truth of it, Lord. Help us to live it out, Lord. Increase our faith that we will grow in the grace and knowledge of the Lord Jesus Christ. And Lord, I know since being here, me and my wife could both testify that the love of Christ has been shown on us. And we pray that we have shown it on others, Lord, and that we will continue to do so, to love one another, care for one another, Lord, and be about your business. We ask these things in our Lord and in the name of our Lord and Savior Jesus Christ. Amen.
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